0: Yes, it is Monday morning, which means it's time for Monday Matters. This hour, your chance to talk about anything you've got on your mind this morning. 1300 222 702. Might be the big issues we've been discussing. For example, the appropriate age to give a child a smartphone. Or maybe it's a story we've missed or you'd like us to take a look at this week. 1300 222 702. Monday Matters from 10:30. G'day, it's Hamish here. It is Monday the 27th of July. It's 11 degrees here in Parramatta Square at the moment. A bombshell ICAC inquiry's just begun in Sydney. We'll update you on that this hour. We're also keeping an eye on Victorian politics for you because it's understood the Victorian Premier, Jacinda Allen's been offered the opportunity to resign today. And if she refuses, she's expected to face a leadership challenge tomorrow. That's coming up. Plus, did you watch the series The Piano? I loved it. I couldn't watch it without crying, though. Plenty of episodes on iView at the moment. The team behind the show has donated a pre-loved piano to Blacktown Hospital in Western Sydney. You're going to find out soon about a concert that is being held there on Thursday. It sounds like it'll be a lot of fun. That's all coming up first.
1: Everything Sydney.
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0: Just a couple of things to update you on this hour. Killarney Heights, Warringah Road, just past Roseville Bridge. A broken down truck, one of three eastbound lanes, is closed at the moment. And at the Ponds, Schofields Road, at the Ponds Boulevard, traffic lights flashing yellow. Traffic is affected in all directions. If there's anything else you're seeing that we should know about, 1300 222 702 is the number.
1: Who will win the AI race? Has gambling become our national sport?
3: Questions. They've never been more important. So the one thing we'll never question is our duty to keep asking. ABC News, keep asking.
0: It is 7 minutes past 10. We're going to find out about what's floating in through the Your Say project that the ABC is running at the moment. It is your opportunity to contribute to the stories that the ABC is covering. We're particularly keen to hear about what's going on in your neck of the woods, your corner of Sydney. You can find all of the information on the ABC website. But Kath Robinson has been looking through what's arrived so far. We'll get an update on that in just a moment. Marie's here from Newcastle, though. Just on the age to give a child a smartphone, can you talk to us about your almost 14-year-old, please, Marie?
4: Yes, good morning, Hamish. I feel every child is different. We bought him one for his 13th birthday. We are grandparents. We have guardianship of this child. He was so excited. We spoke to the paediatrician prior, who thought it was a good idea. We got it for him. We had the talk with him many times. The school, you know, he's had all the chat. We thought we'd ticked every box that he couldn't access certain things. Wrong. The stuff that he was looking at would give you nightmares, truly. The things that he could look at, et cetera, et cetera. So when we realised what was going on, and he was monitored very carefully, but still managed to find a way around it, we took the phone off him, told him he wasn't having it back. He wasn't happy about it, but he copped it on the chin. We'd find him at all hours of the night going through drawers and everything in the house looking for old phones or iPads or whatever. The instantaneous addiction freaked me out. I could not believe it. It was just unbelievable, so fast.
0: How did that manifest?
4: He just kept, you know, everybody, all his mates had a phone. So he kind of felt like he was out of it. So then once he was in the loop, I guess he wasn't the only one that was looking at all these things, you know. Mm. It was to the point where photos, you know, that sort of thing, still gives me nightmares thinking about it, you know.
0: I really feel for you, Marie. I wonder what, you know, Adam called before the news. Make a reasonable point, right, about it's not just about giving the phone or setting rules, but the parents or the, you know, the family members enforcing them. I'm curious about how you come at that, because clearly you've taken really responsible, reasonable steps. You think you're kind of operating in territory that you control, but you've found something quite different to that.
4: Very different to that. He only has screen time on a Friday, Saturday, Sunday, 2 hours ago on his Xbox. Because he's a child that has ADHD, he gets overstimulated really quickly. So I kind of think the phone was a major overstimulation for him. Like I say, he's never asked for it back. He's about to turn 14 next month. What we do from there on, I don't know. I really don't. You know, I thought he was mature enough. I felt like we were being disrespected, but I don't think that was the case. I think it was just he had this phone and he could get all this stuff, you know.
0: I mean, that's very big of you. It must require a huge amount of wisdom to separate, you know, your own sense of being disrespected from this very addictive tool.
4: Oh yeah, it's an ongoing thing, because we're a much different generation, and to see what these kids can get up to, you know, what's available for them, even when we've researched it, we thought we ticked every single box and it wasn't able to happen, it happened. And to the point where he knew he was going to be in trouble, but it even overrode the fact that he was going to be in trouble. The addiction was so strong, so quickly, you know? That was the thing that freaked me out, just how fast it happened. He only had it for a couple of months. And in that couple of months, the stuff that he did and looked at, only detrimental to himself. You know, he's not a bully. He's a beautiful child. He's a lovely boy. But just I understand they're curious, and we have discussed this with him. There's been talks at school with all the kids, you know. There's curiosity, and then this is just the next step, you know.
0: Marie, thank you very much for being so generous and sharing that with us this morning. Good luck.
4: Yes. Thank you. Thanks a lot.
0: 1-300-222-702 is the number. Yeah, I would really, really like to hear your experience of this morning. You know, the good and the bad. Clearly there are some scenarios that, you know, some solutions that work. But as you just heard there from Marie, you can go in with the best will in the world. You can take all the precautions. It still doesn't always land. 1-300-222-702.
1: Afternoons with James O'Loughlin.
5: Sibling rivalry.
1: And Drive with Thomas O'Reilly.
6: I have a sister. Very, very different people. So I don't think there was a rivalry there.
1: Everything Sydney.
6: She spent most of her adult life overseas. There hasn't been a whole lot of sibling rivalry because she's been thousands of kilometres away.
2: James O'Loughlin from 12:30.
5: Well, you're supposed indeed to become less as you get older, but maybe you can
6: maybe
5: break them all.
6: You never know.
2: Then Thomas O'Reilly from 3.
6: You know, there's always time.
5: Yeah.
1: On 702 ABC Sydney.
0: It is 13 minutes past 10. You may well have heard about the ABC's Your Say campaign. You may have seen Jeremy Fernandez talking about it on the news at 7 p.m. We really are keen to find out what stories matter to you. What are the stories that you think we're missing? I mean, obviously, every day you can call us here on 702 and tell us what's on your mind. But the ABC more broadly is just trying to tap into the issues that are keeping you up at night, or even explore the questions that you want answered. And Kath Robinson is part of the team working on this project. Very good morning to you, Robbo.
7: Hello, Hamish.
0: Phones for kids, presumably that would be one of them.
7: I mean, my heart was breaking listening to Marie then, who's living, she's in the thick of it, right, having to manage all of that. Thankfully, you know, mine are almost 19 now, but it was a really tricky time. And we were one of those parents who held out for as long as we could for giving our kids smartphones. And I'm grateful for it. And we put some serious guardrails up for a very long time. And it was one of the hardest things that we did. And I've just heard so many stories like hers.
0: It must be terrifying. Like if you get a snapshot or an insight into what they're doing, and they're 14, 15, 16, whatever.
7: Yeah.
0: You know, obviously every parent likes to think their child is, you know, purer than the driven snow.
7: Yeah. Of course they are. are you talking about? Is there any other alternative? But I mean, that's the thing. They'll tell you that blah blah's parents are letting them do this, or I'm allowed, or blah blah's friends are allowed to do that. It's so ridiculously hard. But I just think, as a parent, you do what is true to your values, and then hopefully, you know, you'll get the outcome that you want. But you know, if a couple of things like us, we would their phones would come off them, generally speaking, at night, because you know we know that. Do you leave your door unlocked at night? No, your front door, no. And I feel like when you're leaving a young child with a phone in their room,

0: even though you might have all these safeguards and apps on them to keep them away from nefarious stuff, you know, tech's bigger than them. It can get to them. It's not their fault. So, yeah, it's a vexed issue for sure.
1: Now, 1-300-222-702 is the number. Keen to hear your experience of this morning. Kath, you've been looking into what's flooding in through the Your Say campaign.
0: Yeah.
1: Can you explain what it is for listeners that haven't sort of delved into it yet?
0: Yes, of course. So it's a campaign that we launched here, a national campaign at the ABC last week, July 20. And the aim is to do exactly what you said in the introduction, to find out what matters to Australians, what you're thinking about when you can't sleep at night. What are the questions that you want us to ask your leaders? Because we think that the best stories that we can tell are yours. And quite often we need help from you to tell us what needs to be told. So we're sending our teams out across the country. There's listening stations. There's outside broadcasts. You mentioned Jez is mentioned it on 7 p.m. We've got News Breakfast are heading. They're in Newcastle on Friday. They're going places each Friday as well. So far, we've had 32 different outreach activities and over 2,300 submissions from our crowdsourcing tool. So we're gathering all those submissions in to try and see what picture is emerging on Australians' minds. And to be clear, it's just the picture that's emerging from the people that have reached out to us. So it's early days in the campaign.
1: And look, the ABC did run this project in the lead up to the federal election.
0: Yes.
1: And it generated really interesting outcomes, I think, about what mattered most. You know, it was things like housing, it was mm-hmm. energy, it was also foreign policy, which kind of surprised me. As you say, it relies on the people that actually respond to it.
0: Yes.
1: But what's emerged after the first week or so of it this time?
0: Look, the dominant mood from those that have been in touch is there's concern in the community, there's financial pressure. There's uncertainty about the future, and there's this emerging distrust in institutions. Now, we don't want this to be all about the negative, because there is hope. We are getting hopeful comments back as well. It's almost like a countercurrent of gratitude, of pride in community and optimism. I mean, one feedback was for a guy in his 20s, Abe, and I've got a quote from him because I wanted to bring it to you, because I don't think all is lost, right? He said, "I am buoyed with optimism. Thanks to our government, our people and our institutions, we're so lucky to live here with the best quality of life that's being protected very well from foreign meddling, and I'm sick of people complaining." Now, that's the kind of countercurrent of gratitude. There were some very strong emotions that have been emerging, as I said, around concern, financial pressure, uncertainty about the future.
1: And are you looking for specific localised stories? Like, do you want people to get in touch and say, look, this thing is happening in my corner of Sydney.
0: Yes.
1: It may be local, but I reckon it matters because of X.
0: Yes, we want to hear from everybody, because what might be happening in someone's hyper-local community could be happening elsewhere, or it could be happening that no one else has thought about. So let's bring that to the attention. My role is to kind of gather the national vibe, if you like, but we do have our reporters from all states and territories that are going out looking for stories in your back garden. So absolutely, we want to hear from all pockets, no matter how small or how big.
1: Where can people find it? Just tell head to the ABC website, I assume.
0: abc.net.au/yoursay.
1: A major issue on the minds of Sydney listeners this morning is what's happened to your voice.
0: So I've been battling a bit of allergy, and this is, I think, I'm on the tail end of it. That's what we're going with.
1: You poor thing. They need to give you a week off.
0: No, you know me. I'm a workhorse. I love getting in here and working.
1: Robbo, talk to you soon.
0: Thanks. Bye.

Well, those are the sounds of the piano man himself, Billy Joel, of course. I know a lot of people fans of the ABC TV series The Piano. I like it, but I have a weird love-hate relationship with it because I can't turn it on and then not end up in floods of tears. As part of the series, the ABC has actually donated 10 pre-loved pianos to towns right across Australia, and one

0: One of the pianos has gone to Blacktown Hospital right here in Western Sydney. As part of that, there is going to be a concert. Some really fun things to get involved with, which we're about to find out more about now. Jenna Binstead is a speech pathologist. Gosh, I need a speech pathologist. And the acting director of quality and safety at Blacktown Hospital, and has been involved in making this happen. A very good morning to you, Jenna.
1: Good morning, Hamish.
0: So where is the piano and how is this going to work?
1: So we've been generously donated this beautiful, grand, deep, dark wood piano that's sitting in one of our hospital buildings at Blacktown Hospital. It has tall, high ceilings. And what the piano is going to do is that when it's played, it reverberates all the way through across the different wards, and you can hear it at the bedside. So up to level four, down to level two, on level three, you can hear it in whatever pocket of the hospital you find yourself in.
0: Okay. And the piano arrived a few weeks ago. So what impact has it had on the overall environment?
1: It's transformed the space. And so hospitals are obviously quite a clinical area. And so what we're really keen to do at Blacktown Hospital is to humanise our areas as much as possible and provide that sense of connection for the community. We have a lot of people that come into the hospital every day to visit their loved ones. We also have people who have quite a lot of chronic and complex conditions. So they're in our hospitals quite often, not just as a once-off. So we want them to really feel a sense of trust and connection with us.
0: Importantly, is there quality control or can anyone just sit down and play?
1: Anyone can play. So we have had a few Mary had a little lamb moments.
0: Yeah.
1: But
0: I'm thinking you're four levels up and you're like, not this again.
1: No, look, on the whole, it's been so well received. We have this beautiful Western Sydney University medical student who comes and plays routinely on his lunch break. The other day he was playing Chopin, Nocturne number 9, I think it was. And I remember hearing about a person on the ward who was feeling quite distressed at that time. And once he was playing, afterwards the staff were remarking how calm that person actually was, and it really transformed their care. So it's had some beautiful moments. We've also had we've seen a gentleman who's come down from the wards who's been visiting every day. He's from the Pacifica community, and he's come in and sang and played on the piano as a sense of prayer and well-being for that person.
0: Wow.
1: So some really genuine, moving moments.
0: That's an interesting example, because I guess, you know, Blacktown's a pretty diverse
1: Extremely.
0: Part of Sydney. So are you getting all of those cultural influences in the music that's coming out?
1: Yeah, we are. So Blacktown is incredibly diverse. We've got about 40% of our population was born overseas. About 50% of the population speak a different language. So it's a real tapestry of languages. And what the piano is doing is giving that universal language for people to connect through. It's an incredibly healing piece that we're able to instill where, you know, it provides that sense of connection and transforms when words don't really meet the buck, the piano often can provide that sense of connection for people.
0: Now, you don't actually have to be in as a patient at the hospital to experience this. There is going to be a concert this week.
1: Definitely. So this week we've got a real smorgasbord on Thursday of music happening. We have the police band coming to play to welcome everyone, and an opportunity for the community to come in, meet and mingle with our executive in the local health district, and the hospital executive as well will be there. We'll then be going through to the piano and the men's shed at St. Clair's have, they've bespoke, custom made us a stool, and it's been upholstered by our carpenter at the hospital. They're going to present that, and then we've got a suite of music for everyone to listen to and enjoy from our medical staff, our students in the hospital, as well as some community members coming into play.
0: I'm interested, Jenna, are you enjoying going to work more? Since this piano arrived.
1: I am. It's been such fun. The build-up and the excitement of people in the hospital has really been palpable, and it's really given us a sense of engagement in different staff and how they've been able to contribute. And, you know, there's videos going around on the Teams groups often about someone who's seen that moment happen and sharing that. And I think it's obviously something that you hear, but if you don't get the opportunity to hear, people are sharing it in other ways and talking about it.
0: Jenna, it's wonderful to hear about this. Thank you very much. And so the concert is on 11 a.m. this Thursday, is that right?
1: 11 a.m. this Thursday.
0: And anyone can roll up?
1: Anyone can roll up. We'd love to have you. Welcome, Western Sydney.
0: Jenna Binstead there, speech pathologist and acting director of quality and safety at Blacktown Hospital. The community concert happens this Thursday at 11 a.m.

Pretty talented, that Billy Joel, isn't he? The piano man himself there, that track, Angry Young Man. You're listening to Mornings on 702, Monday Matters, straight after the news headlines. Whatever's on your mind this morning, I am particularly keen, though, to continue this discussion about the age appropriateness of smartphones and kids. Like, what's your experience been? What an extraordinary account from Murray in Newcastle there with the almost 14-year-old and, you know, taking all the precautions, going through all the processes, and yet still finding that they landed in some pretty tricky territory. 1-300-222-702 is the number. Welcome to give us a call about that or anything else that's on your mind this morning. Maybe you've got some positive stories to share. As Kath Robinson was saying, that does seem to be filtering through in the ABC's Your Say project. So if you've got something happy to share, we would love to hear it. 1-300-222-702 is the number. That's all coming up. First, though, let's get the news headlines and a very good morning at 10:30 to Tony Matthews.

0: Good morning, Hamish. Australians are being reassured that today's test of the new national warning system won't collect any personal information about devices that receive the alert. Today at 2 o'clock Australian Eastern Standard Time, millions of mobile phones, tablets and smartwatches will sound a loud 10-second siren as the federal government tests the new AusAlert system. Mark Gregory from the School of Engineering at RMIT University says people shouldn't have any security concerns about the test. Victorian Premier Jacinta Allen has written to Labor State Secretary indicating she'll fight any challenge for her leadership. In the letter, Ms. Allen says she intends to be a candidate for the party's leadership in the event an election is required. The ABC understands Labor ministers and MPs have called Ben Carroll to urge him to challenge the Premier's leadership, and sources close to him say he's seriously considering it. The state government says New South Wales residents needing treatment for kidney conditions now have access to a dedicated centre in Sydney. The purpose-built facility at the Prince of Wales Hospital brings together acute care, satellite dialysis, outpatient services and transplant support. The government says it's the first time a one-stop centre can deliver care across every stage of a patient's treatment. And Australia has extended its lead at the top of the Commonwealth Games medal tally, adding another 5 golds on a dominant night in Glasgow. Sydney's weather, a partly cloudy day, Hamish, the slight chance of a shower and a top of 19 degrees.
1: Tony, thank you very much. And speaking of good news, the Commonwealth Games. I mean, we need to look no further than the Commonwealth Games medal tally to just feel wonderful about the news.
0: It is nice to have some nice news, isn't it?
1: Thank you very much, Tony. Monday Matters coming up in a moment. Phoebe's been in touch just to say, Hamish, please can you make an announcement that the New South Wales Police Band concert is happening at St Andrew's Cathedral on Wednesday at lunchtime. All welcome. There you go. Another little bit of good news. Get in touch if you've got some. Monday morning,
2: you show the fire. Oh, hi, Hamish.
3: Good morning, Hamish.
4: Yes, good morning, Hamish.
2: Good morning. Oh, Hamish, hi.
4: Hey, Hamish.
2: Good morning. Good morning.
1: This is Monday Matters. What's on your mind this morning? 1300 222 702.

0: Yeah, 1300 222 702 is the number. Whatever you'd like to talk about this morning, Georgie and Tyler standing by on the phones, ready to take your call. Maybe it is some good news, maybe it's a story we've missed, or maybe it's a tip-off, something you'd like us to look at for you this week on 702 Mornings. We do enjoy trying to get answers for you when there's something that's causing a problem in your neck of the woods. I will also have an update for you on the ICAC hearings, which have just gotten underway here in Sydney. Explosive or blockbuster ICAC session that's taking place, expected to run up to 8 weeks. I'll have an update for you on that very soon. But let's start Monday Matters with Ali in Parramatta. A very good morning to you, Ali.
1: Good morning, Hamish.
0: So you want to talk about phones and children. You've got one in year 10. Tell me the story, please.
1: Okay, so I've got a child in year 10 and one in year 7, one in year 4. When they started high school, we got our older two dumb phones so that they could at least call us but not get too tempted by all the other stuff. And our eldest was quite badly bullied in her first high school. We're quite glad. By the time she started year 9, she changed high schools to a better one. And we gave her a smartphone so she had access to maps and things because the other school's further away. And she's also got ADHD, like the other caller's grandson. But she gets a little bit addicted to YouTube. But she also she isn't on social media because she knows what it's like to be bullied. So has learnt not to go on that. And otherwise she loves using audiobooks, so she can do that kind of thing. So that's been all right for her. And our second child is in year 8 now, and she got a dumb phone. So again, in year 7, so she could let us know she was running late. And she says her problem is that the school runs surveys and, you know, competitions and things like which movie shall we choose for the end of year, all on QR codes, and she can't participate.
0: The school runs it on QR codes?
1: Yes.
0: And so I'm curious, given that you've got three and different ages and you've had different experiences, what's your take out from that? Is it simply that there is no one, you know, one process, one way that works, that actually you've got to have a tailored approach to each child? Or do you think actually you've just got to make it a sort of blanket setup?
1: I think you do need a different rule for each child. And given that our eldest is the experiment, I don't quite know what we do when our middle child gets a bit older, because she is more likely to, she's a middle child, she breaks all the rules. Our eldest is a very gentle kid and so won't look up anything that's too scary. So she's unlikely to come across anything. We haven't put settings on her phone that can stop things because I understand teens can get around them anyway. Mm. We just kind of trust her general goodness and gentleness to help her avoid things. And of course we chat about the kind of things you can find on there and to be really careful. And sometimes we do have to take her phone away from her because, you know, she can hyper-focus on whatever she's doing and she spent 3 hours faffing around on some game or watching anime on YouTube.
0: Oh, wow. That hurts my head thinking about that.
1: Yeah. It's easy to lose track of time when you've got ADHD. So, the bedroom floor still hasn't been cleaned. But she's had a great time anime.
0: Thanks for sharing this morning, Ali. We really appreciate it. 1300 222 702. I asked for good news stories. Someone's gotten in touch saying the sun is shining gloriously on Monero Garigo country. Of course, the snowy mountains, my neck of the woods. Someone else has been in touch, Gail, saying, Hamish, producers, I don't like the Monday Matters theme music. I'm not a fan. How about this one?

0: How's that one for you, Gail? 1-300-222-702 is the number. This is Monday Matters. Penny's here from Blaxland. Very good morning to you.
1: Hey, Amy.
0: So tell me about when your first grandchild received her phone. How was she?
1: Well, my first grandchild is now 21, but when she was 12, they lived on a farm, and they still do live on a farm, and she went to a high school, and it was a bit of a distance away. Mum was in a different town working. So they got a phone for her, a mobile phone, because she might have needed something, and Mum could pick it up and all that sort of stuff, or things happen that she missed the bus or whatever. And anyhow, but she had to sign a contract. Her mum had written out a contract for her, almost a A4 page with all the rules that were set out, and she had to sign this contract to do it. And also her mum told her to tell her friends that she would be checking her phone from time to time. She'd had a little bit of bullying in primary school, but that meant her friends knew that if they put anything up there that was bullying, mum would find out about it and know who did it.
0: And so did that work?
1: It did work, yeah. She's at uni now, doing well. She's just thrived, that girl. You know, it wasn't any great clashes, I don't think, about it. I'm sure later on the rules were relaxed as she got older and was seemed to be quite reliable.
0: What do you think was more effective? Was it the contract or was it the telling the friends that mum might be checking?
1: I don't know on that regard because, but I think actually, quite frankly, the fact that they had other things to do in life too helped not be on the phone all the time. They had an active lifestyle, living on a farm away from the temptations of just sitting there the whole time. And on the other hand, I've got a 17-year-old grandson, and he didn't get his first phone till he started year 11. And he's just done brilliantly. He could have had a phone. He had a job and he could have bought himself a phone, but he didn't want one. Life was too full of other things. Mm. And I find it really sad that phones are robbing our kids' lives, quite frankly.
0: Oh, yeah. I mean, when I think about all the stuff we got up to as kids, I agree. It makes me think, gosh, would I have not done so much of that? For example, but you know, do we talk too much about the negative of this, the dangers of phones, rather than talk about what the alternatives are? Like, would that be a better way of framing these conversations, offering positive things, healthy things I mean, I was thinking about it even in relation to the, you know, there's controversy about the skate park that they're building at Rushcutters Bay Park. Now, you sort of understand the heritage questions and all the rest of it, but I then also thought, well, isn't it a good thing if young people are going outside and mucking around at the skate park better than being on a device?
1: Absolutely, absolutely. The 17-year-old, they had a family phone for those occasions when they needed it. If they're, you know, staying over with a friend or something and needed to be picked up at a certain time and weren't sure, they had that access to that, and that's good. But he was busy doing fencing and riding bikes and reading and mucking around with friends and just having a really healthy lifestyle, quite frankly. Plays a lot of board games, that sort of thing. Mm. We had a tradesman come recently. I was talking to him, and his son, who's 17, and he's so addicted to the phones. When they confiscated it from him, he was raging through the house. Where is it? Where is it? And I just think that's so sad.
0: Yeah, you hear about this sort of thing a lot, kids going crazy when it is taken. Thanks very much for your call this morning, Penny. Have a great day.
1: You too. Thanks very much.
0: Enjoy the chill in the air that I assume is there in Blaxland this morning.
1: Oh, it's lovely and sunny, actually. Thank
0: good,
1: you.
0: Good for you. On the text line, someone's saying, Hamish, we said this to Fran Kelly years ago. The ABC was an early adopter and promoter of social media across platforms, which we have never used, but you have actively promoted, like schools and universities. Yeah, fair point. I think media organisations have promoted it. I was certainly an early adopter using things like Twitter very early on. There was so much hope and optimism, wasn't there, about what these tools could do? I remember being, you know, covering big stories overseas and using Twitter back in those very early days, and it seemed like this incredible tool that could get access up and out very quickly. And yet, look where it's led us. I suppose we've all been on a bit of a journey with this as well. Sarah's here from Campbelltown. Good morning to you.
2: Hi, Hi, Hamish.
0: What's on your mind this morning?
2: Yeah, so just about the mobile phones. I've got three teenagers. We had enough issues with laptops and iPads when they were younger and what they were getting into. So we didn't let our kids have phones. But now that they're getting older and they're, you know, wanting to go out without us, we've instituted a family phone. But I found out this trick, some reel, I think on Facebook I saw, that there's an accessibility feature on iPhones. I think it's called assistive access. It's actually designed for people who have cognitive delays, but it allows you to literally choose which apps you want to, them to have access to. And there's a, like you put a pin in to get in. So it's actually better than screen time. So we've set it up. We wanted to have Live 360. We wanted to have Opal Travel. And then, you know, just the key things like phone calls, but there's no social media, no Safari, none of the things that allow, you know, the things that we were concerned about. And so far it's been great.
0: So it's been working for you, has it?
2: Yeah, yeah. So they and we can put whatever app on. My son said, can I have Spotify? Yep, put Spotify on, but I have to actually select which app. It's not like you don't screen time, like it tries, but they can still get into Safari and there's ways around it.
0: Yeah, I was going to say, what about web browsing? Because there's a fair bit there.
2: No, I didn't give access. So unless they've got the code, it's like a code to enable the assistive access, and you can turn it off to go back to the phone as normal. But yeah, we've been pretty happy. And I'm a teacher, so I see the impact of the kids that, you know, are at high school and the social impact. So it's a real concern, but so far this has helped us.
0: I'm curious, Sarah, given you're both speaking both as a parent but also as a teacher, what do you think about that notion we were just discussing, that the focus of this tends to be pretty negative, the dangers, the damage, which is right and reasonable. Obviously, we need to talk about it, but we do seem to talk less about the positive alternatives. You know, I just mentioned Escape Park just as one example. Is there a way, or does it work, to put the emphasis more on the positive? And I guess I'm thinking about this in the school setting, which you must encounter a bit.
2: Yeah, look, when the mobile phone ban came in, the school I was working at the time, we hit it really hard. Like, the punishments, if they were caught with their phone out, were pretty dire, and so the kids adopted it pretty readily. And the difference we saw in the way kids were connecting at recess and lunch was phenomenal. I definitely agree. I think with anything, it's always good. You need to replace the behaviours. Like, you've got to have an alternative, and looking for the positives to fill that need is always really important. But we have this aspect where there's the addictive nature. So there needs to be that balance where I think they've got to learn the skills, which is really hard when that frontal lobe's not fully developed until 24. And how many adults, you know, we all, I think, have issues if we're using phones. Like, it's hard to put it down.
0: Yeah.
2: But I definitely think there needs to be the teaching the kids those skills. But I think limiting access for as long as we can, in my point of view, I think is really important. But, you know, kids have laptops and stuff at school. We have really struggled to try and stay ahead of their access to things, and we just feel like we put out spot fires and we're losing the battle at that end. At least the phone, I think we've got it right.
0: Quick question for you, Sarah, before I let you go. People are texting and asking, can you clarify the setting that the current caller is talking about? So this is an inbuilt setting on the Apple devices.
2: On iPhone. I'm pretty sure you go through accessibility in settings, accessibility, and I think it's assistive access. But if they search for accessibility cognitive iPhone, I'm pretty sure something will come up where people are explaining it.
0: Yeah, and look, Sarah, we can just read your phone number out on the air, and people can just ring you for the tech support.
2: Sure, I'll send my commissioning fees through.
0: Thanks for getting in touch this morning, Sarah. Have a good one.
2: No

0: This is Monday Matters. Whatever's on your mind this morning, 1300 222 702 is the number. It's 12 minutes to 11. I did want to update you on this ICAC hearings, these ICAC hearings, which have just gotten underway in Sydney. It is one of the biggest corruption inquiries in the state's political history, in fact, and it has just commenced at 10 o'clock this morning. The Independent Commission Against Corruption probe is codenamed Operation Rosny. Now, the inquiry primarily centres around the relationship between New South Wales Liberal Party operatives, a fugitive property developer, and potential breaches of New South Wales electoral laws. Here's what counsel assisting the inquiry, Peggy Dwyer SC, said just a short time ago during her opening address.
1: Money in politics, as in other spheres of life, has the potential to corrupt. At a local, state, and federal level, electoral funding laws play a vital role in minimising the risk of corruption by ensuring transparency and attempting to level the playing field. They also promote public confidence in a fair go for politicians and political aspirants and for the public they are entrusted to serve. If these rules are exploited, donors to political parties and candidates may expect favours in return for political support, in return for financial support. Favours like getting rid of their opponents or policy decisions that advance their interests. Big spending participants can also drown out smaller players and new entrants, potentially undermining the democracy that we take for granted in New South Wales. And importantly, a system of government that we take for granted as not being able to be bought and sold can be harmed in a way that may cause long-term damage to our faith in democracy and the willingness of citizens to involve themselves in political activity.
0: So that is Peggy Dwyer SC there, counsel assisting this inquiry. She also said the allegations came to light after an explosive speech by State Liberal MP Ray Williams in the New South Wales Parliament 4 years ago. We played a bit of that to you earlier this morning. Ms Dwyer also said told the hearing that New South Wales Police had also referred information to the ICAC after an investigation of fraud allegations. There are 8 weeks of public hearings planned as part of Operation Rosny.
2: Hamish McDonald,
3: 702 ABC Sydney.
0: By the way, don't forget, at 2 o'clock this afternoon, you'll be hearing this. Yes, the Oz Alert test is occurring this afternoon. We've done our best to answer your question this morning on how it'll work, what happens if you don't get it. By the way, if you don't get the alert and you believe you should have, you can drop into the minister's website. So that's Christy McBain, and leave feedback there if you miss the alert later. Here's what the minister responsible, Christy McBain, had to say on breakfast earlier.
4: Today it will simply say this is a test. You don't need to do anything. And if you want more information, you can go to the Oz Alert website. But in the case of a natural disaster, it would say who it was coming from, the lead emergency agency, and obviously the type of disaster that it was, the seriousness of it and where it is located, so that you can make some decisions about what you may need to do in those circumstances.
0: That's the Emergency Services Minister, Christy McBain. Keep an eye out for it. 2 o'clock, switch your phone off an hour before. If you don't want to receive it, put it onto airplane mode as well.
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0: We have been talking about the appropriate age to give a child a smartphone this morning. Dr. Norman Swan was here earlier looking at some new research which has tested groups of children aged 12 and 13 being given smartphones. And actually they found quite distinct results in terms of the negative impacts between the cohort that was 12 and the cohort that was 13. There were still negative impacts on the 13-year-olds, for example, sleep interruption. But the implications around things like mental health, depression for 12-year-olds was significantly different. Mirabelle is here from Dulwich Hill. Very good morning to you. You're 19. Tell me what you think about this.
8: Good morning, Hamish. So I find this conversation really interesting because I've grown up with technology being a part of my life, but sort of not the very early stages that a lot of people talk about, but like we had iPhones and things like that, but it wasn't as big of a thing as it is now, I suppose, especially the social media of it all. And so I've had my own device since I was like 7. And I didn't have very many limits. I was not, but I didn't hide things, if that makes sense.
0: Mm-hmm.
8: And I've not had, it also just might be my personality, but I've not had serious issues with it. But with this whole conversation and like not observing younger people and like having younger family members and things like that, that are sort of in their early teen years now, it really has gotten very different. And I hate to say it, but it really, to me, it looks like a thing of COVID almost.
0: So what's changed in your mind? Like when you're saying back in my day as a 19-year-old, what was different then compared with now? What's changed?
8: I don't know what's changed as a whole. In my experience, in early primary school, late primary school, I mean early high school, we were still playing outside. Some of us had devices, like I had a device, and we would use it to take photos, like silly photos, or make stop motion videos and things like that. But that was pretty common across a lot of people I knew. It wasn't like social media, spending hours on YouTube, like we would watch a YouTube video and then go do something else, or things like that. Whereas once COVID hit, it was our only option for hanging out and communicating and everything like that. And since then, I've noticed that there's a lot of public spaces are not very welcoming to groups of teenagers at that age that are trying not to be on their phones or do other things.
0: Who wants teenagers around, Mirabelle? So listen, I'm curious about whether you could identify what's different for you as someone that's grown up with this. Like, they only became available probably as I was leaving school, entering university, and even then it was kind of BlackBerry-style thing. You probably don't even know what a BlackBerry is, do you?
8: I do.
0: Like, do you know how this has shaped you? I guess you have no other experience to compare it to, but
8: yeah,
0: I wonder if you could observe.
8: But I think I have a lot of family overseas, and I had a very controlled Instagram account from quite young as a way to share with that family overseas. But it was very much a way to communicate as almost not like text message, obviously, but communicate in a group chat almost. And that was the only thing on my phone that was controlled. But I really don't know how it's shaped me necessarily. It's just I have a lot of digital literacy, and I think sort of not having as intense social media and constantly being on my phone allowed me to like sort of

0: I just find this conversation very interesting because it's, I've observed it very heavily with people in early primary school, just even in general,
1: yeah,
0: and the people that I know.
1: Mirabelle, it's always good to hear from you. Thanks very much. Take care of yourself.
0: Thanks, Hamish.
1: 1-300-222-702 is the number. Denise, you've got a 5-year-old.
2: Yeah. Hi, Hamish. Yeah. A little 5-year-old girl in our family was so excited to start school this year. And within a few months, super excited to catch the bus to school on her own. But she came home on the first day and said that no one on the bus talked to her because all of the kids were on their phones and no one was talking to anyone.
1: Oh, that's very
2: sad. And of course, she didn't have a phone.
1: So, is the response that you're going to get her a phone or are you holding the line?
2: Oh, absolutely not. And her parents, even now, she's the oldest of three, are talking about how they're going to delay giving her a phone. So her three children don't know what you can do on a phone except look at photos of your family and yourselves.
1: Yeah, well, unfortunately, there is a heck of a lot more they can do. Denise, thank you very much for your call this morning. I wonder if I can distract James O'Loughlin from his smartphone.
3: Oh, sorry. What was I? Yeah,
1: You did walk in looking at it, but you're probably looking at your rundown.
3: I am looking at my rundown. I took a photo of it so I could share it with you because I've got a terrible memory. I think we got our daughter's smartphones when they were in primary school, and I always thought maybe this is idealistic, but it's not the question. The question isn't when do you give them a smartphone. It's what do they use the smartphone for? And you could argue that the earlier you get it, the earlier you get an opportunity to be educated in the good things and the bad things. Obviously, there's millions of examples of that not being true. But that's my idealistic.
1: We had friends who they had a rule that the kids had to put the phones.
3: Yeah.
1: In the corridor.
3: Yeah.
1: Before they went into their bedroom at night.
3: Yeah.
1: Like there was a certain time, I think, 7 p.m., 8 p.m. And they thought it was working really well. And then they discovered that the kids had burner phones.
3: Okay. Wow. You know, there's often four of us sitting around at home and two of us are on our phones. And one of my daughters will say, "Mum, Dad, put them away.
1: Get them
3: I'm
1: off.
3: So proud of them for that."
1: Yeah.
3: And it's us that are worse often than them, which is really good.
1: What's coming up?
3: Well, talking about phones, the AusAlert text message that everyone is supposed to get is happening at 2 o'clock. I really wish it wasn't during news time because I'd love to do it live, just have everyone turn on their phones.
1: What are the news readers going to do?
3: I don't know. Maybe they'll just put it on silent for a minute. But I'm pretty sure out of the 28 million of us, someone's going to be left out. We want to hear from you straight after 2 if you didn't get the text. And more generally, we want to talk about when were you left out? When weren't you invited to a wedding or a birthday you should have been?
1: Have a great show. It's news
3: Thank
1: time.
3: Thank you.
4: When newsmakers speak,
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8: It's 11 o'clock. Good morning. Tony Matthews with ABC News. The state's anti-corruption watchdog has begun 8 weeks of public hearings investigating alleged breaches of state electoral funding laws. Operation Rosny will examine claims banned political donations linked to fugitive property developer Jean Nassif were concealed and used to recruit or renew New South Wales Liberal Party members. In her opening statement, counsel assisting the commission, Dr. Peggy O'Dwyer, SC, says electoral funding laws were designed to promote public confidence.
9: Money in politics, as in other spheres of life, has the potential to corrupt. At a local, state and federal level, electoral funding laws play a vital role in minimising the risk of corruption by ensuring transparency and attempting to level the playing field.
8: Labor MPs are meeting Victorian Premier Jacinta Allen to inform her she's lost majority support of caucus. Georgia Lenton-Williams reports.
10: A delegation of cross-factional Labor ministers and MPs is meeting Premier Jacinta Allen to inform her she has lost majority support of caucus. It's understood the grouping is advising her the position is untenable and urging her to step down. But the Premier has written to the party's state secretary to ask they prepare for a contested leadership.

0: 702 ABC Sydney and on 1233 ABC Newcastle.
1: This is Afternoons with James O'Loughlin.
2: Well, a very good afternoon to you on this momentous day, where as we every minute passes, taking us closer to 2 o'clock, excitement grows about the Oz Alert emergency warning test. It's meant to come at 2 o'clock, and well, we'll all be following it with bated breath. I wish it was at 5 to 2 or 5 past, because then we could bring it to you live. The little ping as the text messages come in. I presume that's what it is. But given that it's at exactly 2 o'clock, unless it arrives a few seconds early, it'll be in news time. But we do want to hear from you after two. If you don't get an Oz Alert emergency warning test, there's 28 million of us, and I'm sure, sadly, someone is going to be left out. So we want to hear from you if that is you. Also today on the program, we'll have an episode of I Don't Get It. If there's anything you're not quite understanding about the world, the amazing world that we have partially created, let us know this afternoon. We're going to do I Don't Get It a special time at 2:30 today. For example, we've got one that's come in that says, why do milk cartons say at the top, open this side, when both sides look identical? What happens if you open the other side?

0: So we can hear it on air. But if you don't get one in the next 3 or 4 minutes from Ozalert, do call in 1-300-222-702 or the text 0467-922-702. We also want to know next hour, when you've been excluded, what weren't you part of, invited to, that you should have been? And also next hour we'll have an episode of I Don't Get It right now. It's not right now. We've got a whole extra minute to go. A bonus minute. That's so exciting.
1: Some invitations are just too good to refuse, like conversations in the kitchen with our most prominent politicians. Surprises are plenty.
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0: Yes, also next hour, I Don't Get It, where we're going to try and work out anything you don't get. If you got any I Don't Get It, let us know. For example, Rosie has one we're going to try and sort out today with milk and cheese cartons. Why does it say to open a particular side of the carton? They look the same. Someone says Peter should join a men's shed. That's probably a decent idea.
3: When news breaks.
4: Some of its most advanced AI models went rogue after it lost control of them during an offline security test.
3: When you need the story.
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4: Adam Story with ABC News. Millions of mobile phones, smartwatches and tablets should currently be receiving an emergency warning. It's the first national test of an Australia-wide warning system called AusAlert, which has been successfully trialled on a small scale in every state and territory. Emergency Management Minister Christy McBain says cell broadcast technology was first rolled out in the United States after 9/11.
7: It is a way in which we can get near real-time messages to millions of phones really quickly. And in a rapidly changing event like a natural disaster or a police incident, it is critical that people get as much information as possible to protect themselves and their property when they need to.
4: Victoria's Deputy Premier Ben Carroll has confirmed he will run for the Victorian Labor leadership just months out from the state election. Georgia Lanton Williams reports.
8: In a social media statement, Ben Carroll said he'd informed the Premier, Jacinta Allen, he would nominate for the leadership of the Victorian Labor Party. He said a group of his colleagues had asked him to put his hand up. He added, it was not an easy decision, but it was clear Ms. Allen had lost the majority support of caucus and the stakes at the upcoming election were too high. A delegation of Labor MPs met with the Premier this morning to urge her to resign. The Premier has so far resisted, having written to the party's state secretary to say she will contest any leadership ballot, which is likely to take place tomorrow.
4: Authorities in the US city of Seattle say at least two people have been killed and five others injured in a shooting at a major food festival in the heart of the city. Jono Wakeley has more.
9: Witnesses have reported hearing shots ring out at around 6 o'clock in the evening local time at the festival, which takes place near the Space Needle, a major landmark in the city. A vendor at the festival reported hearing multiple gunshots all at once before seeing parents grab their children and run to the exit. Shooting victims have been transported to a nearby hospital, which is treating them under partial lockdown. The Seattle Fire Department says a 2-year-old boy is among the injured and was taken to hospital in a stable condition. An investigation is underway and police say there will be more information to come.
4: Back home, and a man has been charged with murder following the death of a 28-year-old in a shooting in Sydney Southwest earlier this year. Police allege the shooting took place at a home in Canley Heights on May the 19th, with five men presenting to nearby hospitals that night with various injuries. They included the 28-year-old man who was treated for a gunshot wound but later died. Officers arrested a 23-year-old man at Sydney Airport on Saturday, with detectives then searching a home in Moorbank later that day. He's been charged with murder and two counts of possessing an unauthorised pistol and has been refused bail. Two British nationals have been charged with taking part in a large-scale drug supply operation in Sydney. Police say a 30-year-old man and a 23-year-old woman were arrested in a North Sydney hotel room last month, 3 days after a raid on a unit at Artarmon on the Lower North Shore. Police say drugs, cash and drug paraphernalia were found during the raid, while more than 100 kilograms of ketamine were found in a car in the hotel car park. Police say the couple rented the unit for a short-term stay and had travelled to Australia for the sole purpose of taking part in supplying commercial quantities of illegal drugs. Fires across France and Spain have forced more than 300,000 people to evacuate and thousands more to shelter in place. Fires in southwestern France are continuing to close in on Bordeaux. Chris Boyd is the

0: couple of bucks last me 100 years.
1: Yeah, right.
0: So I want to know what the difference is and why.
1: Are the ingredients different? Like, you could you use your cleaning? I'm not an expert in vinegar. Could you lose? This might be obvious from my question. Could you use your cleaning vinegar in the poached eggs, or would that be bad?
0: Well, I don't know. That's what I want. That's to what know. You want.
1: Is it the same stuff? Basically,
0: is it the same stuff? Because they both only have one ingredient listed on the back, and they both say vinegar.
1: Yeah. Yeah, okay.
0: It's probably a Gary Kennedy question, I know, but no, I still don't
1: get it. It could be. Gary's our backup. Certainly yes. He will know the answer, but we might be able to sort it out between us before that, which would be very satisfying. Look, I do have to play the alert again because Ralph said, can we have a replay? I was asleep. That was it, Ralph. Yep, that's the Oz alert. It doesn't... be a pretty good alarm clock, actually. I'm surprised it didn't wake you up. So we have two I don't get it's. One is from Rosie with milk cartons. Why does it say to open at a particular side of the carton? They look the same. So we want to know why don't they just make it equally easy? But like what's the benefit really in just making one side easier to open than the other? I mean, it must cost them more to do that, I would imagine. And secondly, what technically is different between one side of the milk carton and the other that makes, you know, one side easier to open. So that's one of the I don't get it's. And the other one is from Susan, vinegar. Buy a small bottle that she uses to poach her eggs for $4.50, but then you can get 2 litres for $2. So what's the difference? And really I think the question boils down to can she use the big 2 litre, very cheap version with her eggs, or would that be bad because there's some sort of difference in quality or ingredients, all of that. The number 1-300-222-702 or the text 0467-922-702. More on the presidential alert from Philip. That's because of the way Android, so a lot of people got, we heard an alert that said presidential alert rather than Oz alert. That's because of the way Android categorizes emergency alerts internally. In countries such as the US, the highest priority emergency category is called presidential alert, now more commonly referred to as national alert. The name originated because those alerts were originally reserved for messages from the US president. On some Android phones, the underlying software still uses the label presidential alert, even when the phone is being used in another country. Some carriers or alert apps display that internal category name instead of a localised one. In Australia, however, there's no Australian president. Thank you. So the alert is not from a president. Official alerts are issued by Australian emergency authorities. And it goes on, but because the text is a long one, and I appreciate it, that's all we're allowed to get so far. I don't get it. This has been quite the monumental afternoon. Back to I don't get it. Just don't get this world. I don't get it. So if you've got an I don't get it, let us know. The number 1-300-222-702, or you can help with an answer, 0467-922-702. We've got another one coming in that I'll get to in a moment. Someone says the bottom of a milk carton needs to be stronger as the pressure is more at the bottom with liquid, same as oceans. That's from Samit. Thank you. But that doesn't explain, does it, why one side has to be stronger than the other. Someone says, I don't get why Google Maps, after you put in your destination and you're driving, then it will give you a suggestion offering an alternative route, which says that route is 7 minutes or whatever slower. Like, why does it give you alternative routes that are slower to your destination? That's a really interesting one, I think. Who's it from? Don't know. But yes, whenever I try and get a route to where I'm going, it always gives me to. I think there must be something in the programming that says you have to give two alternatives, because there are always two alternatives.

0: People text in and said they didn't get it.
1: Well, so we have heard from a lot of people who didn't get it. We're keen to hear from you this afternoon. Did you or didn't you? But also the most random or awkward spot where you might have been where you did get it.
0: Oh, yeah.
1: You know, good. Like were you in a cinema or something? Yeah. I don't know. But we'd love to hear from people
0: Someone
1: this afternoon.
0: Someone called in and said that there was like a mini rave in the supermarket.
1: Really? Yeah, I heard the guy in Leichhardt. Yeah. He said it was going off.
0: Yeah. That was good.
1: Yeah, that was great. So more on that, more on the ICAC hearing that started today as well, and an update on Western Sydney Airport. That's all coming up this afternoon.
0: Great to have you back, Tom. Thanks, Tom Aredi, back after the news.
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0: 24 hours, the lowest level in months. Red Sea traffic has been disrupted off the coast of Yemen since last week by the Tehran-aligned Houthis, who want to blockade Saudi ports, expanding the US-Iran conflict that has already choked oil supply through the Strait of Hormuz. Fewer than 10 vessels passed through the Strait of Hormuz over the weekend, which was after the US and Iran quietly paused strikes against one another. However, the two countries have now since formally announced their intention not to continue strikes, with the US saying it hopes it provides space for talks.
1: Authorities in Solomon Islands are scrambling to confirm reports that several people have been killed by a landslide at a gold mine. Local media is reporting at least 10 bodies have been recovered from a pit at the Goldridge mine near the capital Honiara. The chance of showers across the southern inland plains, adjacent western slopes and ranges, as well as the northern coast and ranges this afternoon. Partly cloudy in Sydney, sunny tomorrow 21, mostly sunny on Wednesday and 19. It's 3:05.
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5: Hello, it is lovely to be back. I've missed you all. I've missed being here. It's been quite a journey over the last few weeks. I can't tell you how happy I am to be back in here. I'm sitting down. I have this headset microphone on, so I usually walk all over the studio and get my steps up. I don't think that's going to be happening for quite some time, but hopefully on the radio you won't notice. I hope you've all been well. Let's do it. What an exciting afternoon. Did you get the new emergency alert sound on your phone? It's, of course, this trial of what will be used in the future to warn people about emergencies like bushfires. I'm keen to hear where you were this afternoon. We're trying to find the strangest or most awkward or random spot where it happened. Was anyone in a cinema at the time and, you know, someone forgot to silence their phone? In fact, mine was silent and it went off anyway. Were you in a crowded room where they all suddenly went off at once? 1-300-222-702 is the number. In all seriousness, though, I've also heard from people who didn't get it. Their phone was on, not on silent or anything, and it didn't happen at all. Were you expecting it and you didn't get it? Let us know. I mean, that's the point of a trial, isn't it? To iron out the kinks of this sort of stuff. But I'd love to hear from you on that. The text line 0467 922 702. We'll have the latest on the new public hearing at the ICAC a little later. And coming up, does this sound familiar?
6: Hello!
5: Hello! That's Robin Williams in the classic film Mrs. Doubtfire. Did you know that it's also a hit West End musical and it's coming to Sydney? Jake Speer has landed the role of Mrs. Doubtfire in the Australian tour. He will be here in the studio shortly. That is all coming up. Great to be back. Thanks for joining us. Let's see what's happening on the roads.
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5: Bronwyn Martin from the Transport Management Centre. Good afternoon.
7: Good afternoon, Thomas. And it is a busy start to Monday afternoon. A Bexley 1 eastbound lane of Stony Creek Road remains closed at Medway Street. There's been a crash that did actually shut Stony Creek Road in both directions. One eastbound lane just remains closed while that crash site is cleared. Traffic's still fairly heavy in the area, especially on Forest Road. At Moorebank, one citybound lane of the M5 is closed near Moorebank Avenue. There's been a multi-vehicle crash in the left lane and traffic building up quickly through there. At Granville, there is a broken down truck at the bottom of the entry ramp from James Ruth Drive to the M4, so take care if you're using that on ramp to get to the motorway. At Auburn, a truck has broken down on Silverwater Road near Parramatta Road. It's blocking one southbound lane, one of the middle lanes, so just prepare to merge around that one. At West Pennant Hills, one northbound lane of Pennant Hills Road is closed near Castle Hill Road. There is a broken down car in the left lane. It's just around the bend, so take care if you're heading through there. At Leppington, a westbound lane of Bringelly Road is closed just past Skyline Crescent. There is a broken down truck in the left lane, so prepare to merge there as well. And on the central coast at Woi Woi, just take care if you're heading north on Brisbane Water Drive. There is some damage to the road surface around the boulevard, so the speed limit through there has been reduced to 40 kilometres an hour. To the public transport, and trains are not running between Blacktown and Emu Plains on the T1 Western Line and the Blue Mountains Line. That's because there is a person on the tracks at Penrith, so there are a limited number of replacement buses that have started to run. But if you do need to travel there, give yourself plenty of extra time. Listen to the announcement.

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1: It's 9 minutes past three. Thanks very much for joining us this Monday afternoon. I feel like the top question this afternoon seems to be, did you get it? As in the Oz Alert test. Where were you when the test went off? Here's how it sounded in case you missed it. It was a bit of a strange feeling to hear a heap of phones going off with this sound. That was it. We tried various options in the studio here. One of us turned our phone off an hour before and didn't get it, but then as soon as the phone was turned on, the message came through. A surprising number of people, it seems, didn't get it at all. My wife, Naz, didn't get it. She feels gypped. This one from Caitlin. I work in an ambulance station and only the Optus phones received it. We have an Optus and a Telstra phone on each vehicle for that reason. Greg, on the other hand, says I got it on my ancient dumb phone with no SIM. That's pretty impressive on your ancient brick. With no SIM in it, you got it anyway. Kathy in Katoomba, did you get it? Good afternoon.
4: I certainly did get it. Well, I don't know if I got it. I was on a massage table having a massage, but there was, all of a sudden there's this loud noise in the room. And my massage therapist, Tony, goes, oh, I forgot to turn my phone. I was going to put it on to, like flight mode, but I forgot. I said, well, don't worry. I didn't even sort of, I knew it was meant to be today. We had a conversation with the husband this morning about it. because he's working from home today. And basically, I just went, totally forgotten. I thought, geez, I know I'm in pain, but, you know.
1: Yeah, that wouldn't be particularly therapeutic, would it? Okay, I'm trying to find sort of the most awkward or random spot for it to go off this afternoon. I reckon a massage table is a pretty good one. Good on you, Kathy. Thanks for calling in.
4: See ya.
1: Appreciate it, mate. Kathy there in Katoomba. What about this one? Dr. Steve in Bronte. Dr. Steve was in the operating theatre when the alarm started blasting, caused an adrenaline surge, thinking it was an anaesthetic alarm. We relaxed once we realised it was all the test alarm. I'm glad you all relaxed ultimately, Steve, but thanks very much for sharing that. I'd love to hear from you. 0467 922 702 is the text line at the number to call at 1300 222 702. Here are a few of the callers to James immediately after the test.
5: No, I didn't get it at all.
6: How old's your phone?
5: It's not too old. It's only a few years old. I was just filming something in the backyard and I didn't get it at all.
6: Paul, did you get it?
7: No, didn't get it.
6: Didn't get it? What about you, James? Did you get it?
8: No.
6: No? Sorry to hear that. Christine, did you get it?
9: No, I didn't.
6: What sort of phone you got?
9: It's an iPhone 8.
6: Yeah.
9: So it's probably a little old.
6: Well, you're people too. You deserve saving. Alison, did you get it?
10: No, I'm in Sutherland and I got nothing.
11: Well, I got a 50-50. I got my personal phone on me and my work phone, and my personal phone received it, but my new iPhone through work on Telstra Network didn't receive it.
6: Did you get the Oz Alert, Maria?
12: No, I didn't. I've been telling my neighbours that, yeah, we were going to get it, but I don't think any of us got it.
13: G'day, James. I was at my local supermarket in Leichhardt, and, mate, it was going off in there. It was like an emergency alert rave. I wanted to go longer.
6: Were you kind of grooving with your trolley?
13: I know. I was just wandering around. There was one old bloke who didn't know what was going on, but everybody else was very attuned to it. It was a bit of fun.
1: There you go. A bit of camaraderie there in Leichhardt. It was going off. There's a few that didn't get it. No doubt millions did. It was interesting, that comment there a moment ago to James about the model of phone. I've had a text in. The Oz Alert website says if you needed iPhone 11 and above phones, so you might not receive it if you had a lower model phone. No wonder my iPhone 8 didn't work, says this listener. So that might be one of the reasons why you didn't get it if you have one of those older model iPhones. Christy McBain, the Minister for Emergency Management, is about to hold a press conference. We'll let you know the main points of what she's had to say, especially why many didn't receive it. Now, it's important to note this is a test. We do tests for that reason, to iron out these issues. The actual Oz Alert emergency alert warning system is set to go live in October. So, not any grounds for criticism, really. It's the reason why we do these things. We'll let you know what the minister has to say shortly. But joining us on the line now is Chris Barth. Barthy, good afternoon. Did you get it?
14: No, Tom, I didn't get it at all. Welcome back, by the way.
1: Thank you.
14: I'm sorry that you got the curse of the lower limb with Drive, Richard's knees. I broke my foot and now you've done your ankle.
1: You
14: so
1: did.
14: Welcome to the club.
1: Thank you. I was thinking about you when this all happened.

0: And to me, it does appear to be a 702 curse, doesn't it?
1: Yeah, it's definitely a drive lower limb curse.
0: A drive, yeah, that's true. That's true. A few people have made that point about Richard's dodgy knee as well. So, yeah, it's a drive lower limb curse indeed. Yeah. But no, lovely to be back. So you didn't get it. There you go.
1: Well, no, and we are in a regional black spot where we are. So either side of the farm where we live in the Lower Hunter Valley, there's like 15 minutes either side of us, 15, 20 minutes, no phone signal. And I thought, okay, this will be interesting because we're in a bushfire-prone area as well. So I just thought, okay, let's see. And so the only way I can get phone calls is to do it via Wi-Fi calling, which I'm talking to you on now. So I turned that off and I just thought, okay, let's see what happens. Nothing.
0: Nothing. So, you think you'd get it via a data connection, wouldn't you? Like via Wi-Fi or something like that. But obviously it had to just use the terrestrial mobile network.
1: Well, I turned the Wi-Fi off because there's meant to be, this is what we've been told in our regional black spot area, there's now a satellite that's meant to, in case of emergency, let us know what's going on.
0: Yeah.
1: Somehow via the phone system, and it just, there was nothing.
0: Nothing at all. You might get it in delay, Bartha. You might get it in an hour's time or something, which isn't great if it was an emergency situation.
1: Well, I thought maybe when I turn the phone back on, right, it'll happen. But I turned the phone on, went back on the Wi-Fi, nada.
0: Nothing at all. Wow. Do you feel a bit jipped? Were you looking forward to it?
1: Well, you know, it's a whole nation thing. Everybody can experience the same thing at the same time. But I've got to say, I wasn't surprised, Tom.
0: But that's an interesting thing because, you know, if we're looking at sort of the reasons why this might be useful in emergency situations, I'm thinking about fires, that sort of area. If you're in a black spot in a regional area, that's where some of these fires are likely to happen, right?
1: So, yeah, and often the comms go out. You know, they're the first thing to go out, not that we have them anyway. But, you know, I assumed blindly that might be the application for this. So hopefully they'll iron out the bugs and, you know, it'll work. But, yeah. it didn't work for us today.
0: Well, it's the, as you say, it's the reason why we do these tests, isn't it? Well, look, enjoy the beautiful part of the world you live in though, Bartha. Great to have a chat. Thank you very much.
1: Thanks, Tom. Keep recovering well.
0: Good on you, mate. Yeah, I might get some tips from you on that because it's been a brutal couple of weeks. Good on you, Bartha. Thank you very much. All right, so Chris Barth didn't get it. Nick in Green Square. Now, you didn't get it either, did you, Nick?
2: No, I didn't get it on an iPhone, Apple Watch, Android tablet and an iPad, independent networks too, so Vodafone and Optus.
0: And you didn't get it on any of them?
2: No.
0: And you're in Green Square, so I mean, you're in sort of the middle of the city. Was it on different networks entirely, was it? You used different providers?
2: I used two different providers.
0: Two different providers.
2: I didn't get it on either, which is just, I thought was quite odd. I am on level 20, above level 20. So
0: yeah,
2: I don't know. I've got a strong signal though, so it shouldn't have been that. But I was also interested by the fact that they're using the American warning system, not the standard emergency warning system for Australia.
0: What do you mean by that?
2: Well, the tone. That tone is, if you've been in the States when there's been an emergency, that's their emergency tone, not the SEWS that we've used here. And you can hear that in town in the CBD. I think it's once on a Friday, once a month, they tested about 1 p.m. or they used to. And so, yeah, it's interesting that it sounds like with the American presidential warning too, it sounds like we've got something off the shelf and just kind of, you know, built it or tried to configure it for Australia.
0: It's funny you say that, Nick, because some people, and thank you, John in West Pennant Hills, for texting in, some people got the alert because you got the sound and then text appeared on the screen. For some people, it said presidential alert. On the text that appeared on the screen, it came across as presidential alert. That was the text that was used. So maybe there has been some kind of action to import it from the United States or use that technology. My phone said critical Oz alert. I'm just looking at it now, the notification. But for some people, it said presidential. So I think you make a really important point there. Thanks very much.
2: No worries.
0: Good on you. You never know. You might get it in delay, Nick. Nick in Green Square there. Interesting to hear multiple devices, multiple different providers, and didn't get it at all in the middle of the city. I want to bring in Lee Stark now, our tech expert, editor and founder of the tech website picker.com.au. G'day, Lee. Did you get it?
3: 9 of the devices I had set up got it, but the remaining 16 did not.
0: Why am I not surprised that Lee Stark has 16 or 18 devices in his house? What do you use all those devices for?
3: I didn't. I wanted to dig out everything to see how far the rabbit hole went, whether it was a new device or an old device thing. And so there were like 28 different devices running, but I didn't expect it to fire on at least three of them. Oh, and my daughter has just figured out a way of

0: triggering it on her watch just then. That's good too. So,
1: yeah, I just heard it there.
0: Got 10 devices.
1: I wonder how she triggered it, because I just heard it in the background there. Did she turn the watch back on or something, or did it just randomly happen at 3:19 in the afternoon?
0: No, she's testing at the moment for me the Apple Watch for kids for school, and so I imagine she got herself out of the school system and it triggered again.
1: No way. Okay, that's interesting. So she left the classroom and it triggered again.
0: So Apple Watch for school is like an extra feature. So it basically enables while it's school time, and it disables when school's out. And after school's out, it would send you all your messages. It actually received that message during the time. I actually recorded the video of it picking it up a few minutes later. But apparently, when she unlocks it now, it's triggered again.
1: There you go. Right. So it was all in delay for school mode. The vast majority of your devices, it didn't work. What do you think's going on? I want to just reiterate as well, Christy McBain, the Emergency Management Minister, is talking now. This is a test, right? It's not a real emergency situation. This is the reason why we do these tests, to iron out the kinks. I think it's important to note that. But what do you think's going on here, Lee? We've heard from people in parts of regional New South Wales who didn't receive it, but people in the middle of the city as well.
0: Yeah, I'm in the Shire and I didn't actually receive most of them as well. And it weirdly didn't trigger on a lot of phones. So it worked on Samsungs, it worked on iPhones, it worked on Apple Watches, it worked on Motorola's, but it didn't fire on my Pixels or most of the Chinese brands. One device that was only released a couple of weeks ago from Nothink didn't trigger at all. A lot of, and pretty much old devices, it didn't touch it. But weirdly, one media player from an Australian company, Jimmy, actually did. What I think we're seeing here and why it didn't trigger in certain places is the towers were effectively overloaded. There are over 20 million devices that these need to get to, not just phones, but wearables as well. Yeah. And I think we're basically seeing the towers kind of hit their limit. The government probably needs to try this again and stagger it better, because once it hit around 10 minutes, we stopped seeing anything. I was expecting to see more. And at the 10-minute mark, nothing came through.
1: And that's a serious issue, right? Because this new system's in place to deal with emergency events. So we can't have a situation where our infrastructure is overloaded and a whole lot of people didn't get it.
0: Now, what I found really interesting was just how old devices didn't touch it. So we already know iPhones that weren't running iOS 26.4 weren't going to get it, which explains two of my devices. But I saw Androids as old as Android 13 receiving it, but meanwhile, a whole bunch more didn't. So it really surprised me that basically if you have a recent phone from as old as 2 years, you possibly didn't get this notification.
1: Yeah, Carolyn in Old Toongabie says she got the alarm, but in Chinese writing, Carolyn says, and I've had a number of people texting in Lee Stark saying they received it, but the alert at the top said a presidential alert. What's going on there?
0: That actually makes sense. So the technology is something called cell broadcast, and we do actually use it. It's basically from America. So you probably would receive that on an Android device more than anything else, whereas iPhones almost always seem to appear as critical OS alert. So it is something that could have been triggered depending on how the phone was set up. But I've heard from different people that you might not have been able to reconnect to the network the moment it happened. It just kind of kept you locked to emergency services. And at least in one instance, if you had a New Zealand phone, it didn't work to trigger it in Australia, and that might be because it was running a slightly different version of the operating system.
1: Okay, well, look, Lee, I'm just so proud that our tech expert every week managed to get 28 devices in his house all set up to test this system. I would expect nothing less mate. So
0: it would have been 30 if I'd been able to get up earlier in the morning.
1: Okay, well, you did pretty well with 28. Good on you, mate. We'll chat again later in the week. Thank you very much.
0: Happy to help.
1: Lee Stark, the editor and founder of the tech website picker.com.au. Lee in Matraville, good afternoon. Did you get it?
2: Oh, hello, Tom. Can you hear me?
1: I can.
2: Oh, that's good. Yeah, I'm just sitting in my car at the parking lot. Well, I was just saying to the lady who answered the phone, I have a bit of FOMO about it because I know. I was really responsible and a good daughter this morning. I rang my mother up because she's like nearly 90 and lives in a retirement village, and I just told her, you know, not to panic at 2 o'clock when the noise goes off, and, you know, tell everybody in the village that that's all that it is. And that was great. And I went to art class this afternoon at Darlinghurst, and there was probably about 30 people in the class, and, you know, I told everybody that, you know, if you haven't heard, there's going to be an alarm go off at 2 o'clock, blah, blah, blah. And then at 2 o'clock, it went off, but not on my phone.
1: You didn't get it? Were you the only person that missed out?
2: Pretty much. It was like really loud, and I'm looking at my phone, and I've got nothing, but all these other people have. And I've got like an iPhone, I think it's a 14. It's not that old.
1: It's not that old. It should work. Yeah.
2: I know, but I was just annoyed that I was being, you know, like, and I guess I was kind of looking forward to it.
1: Yeah, I felt, look, it was. There was

0: weird reason.
1: A lot of camaraderie in our office at 2 o'clock when it all happened. I'm sorry, you might feel the same as Brad. Brad's texted in, Tom, I didn't get it, but I'm used to being left out of things. That's really sad, Brad.
0: I feel a bit like that too, to be honest. You know, it's like, why me? This seems to happen to me.
1: I'm sorry. That's so sad. I'm sorry to hear you were left out of the emergency alert system.
0: Thank you very much. But I was a good citizen.
1: You were, by spreading the word. Hey, good on you, Lee. Take care.
0: You very much, Tom.
1: You might get the next one, mate. Thank you very much.
0: Thank you. Bye.
1: Cheers. Lee and Matraville there. Yeah, the Aus Alert website system, before you move on, says, you know, for example, your device might be older or not support Aus Alert, meaning it might not be compatible. Those sorts of things. As I say, the Emergency Management Minister, Christy McBain, is speaking at the moment, addressing some of these issues, and we'll let you know what she says.
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1: It is 25 minutes past three. Tom Aridi back with you on 702 Drive this afternoon. Hope you've been well. It is great to be back. Do you recognise this sound?
4: Hello!
1: That is the great Robin Williams. In Mrs. Doubtfire, a film, can you believe it or not, it's now 33 years old. You probably know this story. There was a bitter divorce and a man named Daniel disguises himself as Mrs. Doubtfire, an elderly female housekeeper, to spend more time with his kids who are in his former wife's custody. I grew up with this film. It's funny. It's sad. It's a cult film. But did you know that it was also a hit West End musical? And it's now coming to Sydney. It'll be at the Capitol Theatre from March next year. Tickets are on sale now. Imagine being cast in that role, the iconic Mrs. Doubtfire, in this story that's adored by so many people. Well, Jake Speer has landed the coveted role for the tour, and he's with me in the studio now. Jake, good afternoon, and congrats on the role.
5: Imagine that, Tom.
1: Imagine that.
5: Just imagine.
1: What was that like? You can imagine that pretty well now, I imagine.
5: Look,
1: getting that call.
5: As a fiercely loyal millennial, I think, you know, Mrs. Doubtfire was probably the VHS that was most worn out in our household.
1: It was for me too, I think. Yeah, it was.
5: So to be receiving that call to play the iconic role was, I mean, you had to pick me up off the floor, really. Just phenomenal.
1: I'm trying to picture you now, because Jake's here with me in the studio. I'm trying to picture you in Mrs. Doubtfire costumes now.
5: Right.
1: Just trying to visualise it. Yeah. I feel like it's a story that it has so much. It's about love. Mm. It's about family. It's about doing anything you can, go to extraordinary lengths for the people that you love.
5: Absolutely.
1: I mean, it's funny, but it's a tearjerker as well. Why do you think people love it? Is because it ticks so many boxes.
5: Yeah, I think that's it. It seems to strike that sweet spot of that classic Robin Williams chaos, you know, comic genius mixed with the real heartstrings, and that it focuses on real stories for people. I think it was a revolutionary film in the sense that it was one of the first films to approach divorce in that particular way.
1: Yeah.
5: And that they didn't kind of wrap it up with a bow, you know, happy ending, everyone gets back together, is that the family, spoiler alert,
1: yeah,
5: doesn't get back together. But the fact that as long as there is love, then everything is going to be okay.
1: You're right.
5: Yeah, Mrs. Doubtfire really brings the best out in people. It brings the best out of the kids, the best out of Miranda, and the best out of Daniel, the dad, as well.
1: As a musical theatre performer, I imagine you crave roles that do tick every box. So you sing, you dance, you make people laugh, you make people cry. Right. You probably have more costume changes than anyone else. This role sounds like a dream come true, in all seriousness.
5: Yeah, I mean, it's pretty rare to have a Herculean role where you are given this incredible opportunity. It's a real marathon, and they don't come around sort of every day.
1: No.
5: As intimidating as it is, as a performer, it's incredibly exciting where you get to do literally everything.
1: let me ask you about that intimidation, because the producer Suzanne Jones has been quoted saying this: we knew straight away that we had found Australia's new favourite nanny. Australia's new favourite nanny. You're feeling the pressure now?
5: It's pretty surreal.
1: It's pretty amazing.
5: It's incredible. And I huge respect for people like Suzanne as well, who are, you know, real champions of our industry. So the kind of feedback I've been receiving is very generous, and it's a lot to live up to. And the spirit of Robin Williams is never too far from my heart too. So, but I am feeling very incredibly supported by the amazing team behind the production as well. Very keen to get in the rehearsal room.
1: When's that? When do you get in the rehearsal room?
5: We start in early October.
1: Okay.
5: Down in Melbourne, and we open at the Princess Theatre in November. Mm-hmm. by the time March rolls around next year, we're here in Sydney at the Capitol.
1: Gosh, that's quick. So you go into the rehearsal room in October for a November premiere.
5: That's right.
1: Wow.
5: That's right. First show's in November. And so, you know, it's really only a few weeks. So I'm already getting...
1: Wow.
5: I've got the script. I've got a whole bunch of stuff that I'm prepping. I'm in dance classes preparing. I've got my little granny heels that I'm breaking in at home.
1: But you've got... In that 3 weeks, you have to put together the entire production. That's crazy.
5: Yeah. There's no mucking around.
1: No, wow. I mean, so many people listening would probably know the film. I know we laughed before about a spoiler alert, but there's probably no need. Like, everyone gets it. It's widely seen as one of, if not the Robin Williams iconic role, right? Yes. How does it translate into musical theatre, though? Was it an easy transition, do you think, from screen to stage?
5: I think it's one of the successful ones. Doesn't always happen. I mean, they're two completely different mediums, right? So... I mean, what works on the screen may not always transfer to the stage, but I think in the case of Mrs. Doubtfire, the fact that it really centres around this family as its core storytelling device is that we're able to explore the relationships, the complex relationships between that family and as they move through that really difficult period of their life, in and amongst the theatrical level chaos of Mrs. Doubtfire and that Robin Williams kind of energy as well.
1: I imagine the costume changes are going to be tricky.
5: Yeah, I've got a full pit crew sort of following me around. wig off, glasses off, suit on.
1: It'd be quick, wouldn't it?
5: I mean, some of the transformations happen on stage in front of the audience as well.
1: Yeah,
5: so you really get a chance to see the entire transformation take place. It's not all behind closed doors. We get to really flex the theatrical magic with this show.
1: Actually, yeah, because I haven't seen the film for a while, but actually, yeah, it happens in front of your eyes.
5: Snip, snap.
1: Yeah, for Robin Williams as well, doesn't it?
5: Exactly.
1: Yeah, of course, it's part of the theatre of it. I mean, this sort of idea has been done successfully before. Like Matilda comes to mind as well, where it suddenly became a musical. Is that adding to the pressure, though, taking a screenplay that people know so well and turning it into a musical?
5: For sure. I mean, that's always the danger, right? Particularly with such a beloved character and a well-known piece, is that there are a certain level of expectation from audiences to deliver that, just give the people what they want, really. But also there's a need to kind of make it your own as well, is that we're bringing the show into 2026. It's not 1993 anymore. There's less landlines getting around. I don't think that would have worked with the emergency buzzer today either.
1: No.
5: But, you know, so we're kind of bringing it into now with a whole range of added complexity to that, you know, as well. But I think it is a show for the kids and the whole family, but this is a sellout West End show. It's toured globally. It's directed by Jerry Sachs, one of the all-time great Broadway directors, Tony Award-winning director. Some incredible original music being added to this show. It's Doubtfire Plus. You get all of the best bits of the movie, plus the amazing new original songs, these amazing tap dancing numbers, the comedy, the improv is there. So for musical lovers, for families, for everyone, it's a really great show.
1: Sounds fabulous. So look, all the best for the rehearsal process. And well, first the production in Melbourne in November, then Sydney, the Capitol Theatre in March. Jake, congratulations.
5: Thanks so much, mate.
1: That is Jake Speer, who has landed the coveted role for the Australian tour of Mrs. Doubtfire. As I say, tickets on sale now. First, it's going to be in Melbourne in November, but then it's going to be in Sydney at the Capitol Theatre in March next year. It makes me think, what are the signs for you that you're getting old? That's one for me, the realisation that Mrs. Doubtfire came out in 1993, 33 years ago. That's like the difference between 1975 and 1942. That's a long time, right? Jake's hanging his head in shame here in the studio. What are the signs for you that you're getting old? Let me know. They're starting to happen a bit too often for me. What about when you have to enter the year that you were born in one of those web forms and you have to keep spinning the wheel to get to your year? For me, it was when a colleague of mine said, yeah, I went to the Sydney Olympics. I was in my mum's tummy. Wasn't there for the Sydney Olympic Games. I feel like that stadium was built a few years ago. Wasn't. Here are some other 1993 memories. This show started in 1993. The X-Files. I was watching it, probably too young, in 1993. This was the top-selling song in Australia. And, so it's Meatloaf, and this, in 1993, of course we had Mrs. Doubtfire, but I'd argue this was the biggest movie.

0: Makes me well up a bit now, considering considering Sam Neill in recent times. But that is, of course, John Williams' magnificent score to Jurassic Park in 1993. What are the signs that you're getting old? 1-300-222-702, the text line 0467-922-702.
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0: Traffic. Jack Oliver at ATN, good afternoon.
2: Good afternoon. On the M5 in Liverpool, delays are remaining eastbound just past the Hume Highway. That's after an earlier crash. On the M4 at Granville, we've got a truck breakdown westbound sitting on the on-ramp from James Roos Drive. Auburn, there's another truck breakdown southbound on Silverwater Road at Parramatta Road in Lane 2. In Bexley, all lanes are now reopened on Stony Creek Road. There was an earlier crash there. We are still seeing delays remaining. And in Newtown, it is busy in both directions on King Street at Erskineville Road.
0: Good on you, Jack. Thank you very much. Jack Oliver at ATN there.
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0: It's 25 to 4. Let's get some news headlines. Adam Storey, good afternoon.
4: Thanks, Thomas. One Nation Senator Pauline Hanson has lost an appeal against a court ruling which found she racially discriminated against Green Senator Maureen Faruqi. Senator Hanson was taken to court over a social media post in 2022, which was found to have breached Section 18C of the Racial Discrimination Act. Victoria's Premier Jacinta Allen has vowed to fight for her job as she faces a challenge from her deputy. Deputy Premier Ben Carroll has confirmed he'll nominate for the leadership after a group of MPs told Miss Allen she no longer had the support of caucus. And South Australia has recorded 7 new suspected cases of H5 bird flu in the state's southeast. There'll be more news at 4 o'clock.
0: Thanks, Ads. Let's see how the weather's shaping up. It's been a beautiful few days. 17 at the moment in the city, 18 in Camden. It's 18 in Gosford as well, 11 in Katoomba, 19 in Parramatta, 19 in Penrith and 18 in Cronulla. For the rest of the day, partly cloudy, but this evening the slight chance of a shower and some light winds. Tomorrow, a top of 21 in the city and in Penrith, sunny with light winds. And on Wednesday, 19 in the city and 18 in Penrith, mostly sunny with some light winds becoming westerly, 15 to 25 kilometres an hour during the day. When I look at the weather, it was pretty chilly in the mountains over the weekend. I'll be thinking of Craig later this week at Mount Victoria Station for his OB. But if you live in the Blue Mountains, did you check out the Lapston Tunnel, the Lapston Hill Tunnel over the weekend? I'm a transport geek, so it interests me, but this is an old abandoned railway tunnel. It was built at the end of the 19th century in about 1892. The last train went through it in about 1913. I haven't got it in front of me, I'm guessing, so someone's going to, you know, pick me up on that. But it's 1912, 1913. Shut forever, it was used to store mustard gas in World War II. It was then used as a mushroom farm for many, many years. And then it closed. Well, the Blue Mountain City Council has sort of tidied it all up, put lighting in there and reopened it. And we'll reopen it temporarily for a ticketed event over the weekend. But thousands turned up. Thousands and thousands turned up to go through this tunnel. There's now a hope that the Blue Mountain City Council is going to sort of open it up more permanently. But they say they need about $15 million to do it. So that story goes on. But I'm keen to hear from you if you went through the tunnel over the weekend. What was it like? It's been shut, basically, you know, untouched for more than a century. We've been talking about the AusAlert emergency alert system at 2 o'clock this afternoon. The Minister for Emergency Management, Christy McBain, has been speaking in Canberra after that test. I wanted to play a bit of that for you now. She says it was a success.
5: 94% of targeted cell towers successfully broadcast the AusAlert test messages to mobile devices around the country. This is above the National Emergency Management Agency's target. Compatible devices across the nation have received the test alert, and it was effective across all states and territories. We have already debriefed with a range of our emergency service organisations in each jurisdiction, and they are also reporting successful tests and widespread coverage of devices who have received AusAlerts in communities around the country. Don't worry if you did not receive an alert. This could be because you were not in a coverage area, your software was not up to date or your device was incompatible.
0: Okay, so for those who didn't receive the alerts, Christy McBain had this to say.
5: So we'll continue to work with our telco partners as well as device manufacturers on a range of the feedback that will come in from this test. I do want to give a shout out to NEMA and the amazing work they've done to date. NEMA is also taking feedback from constituents, so you can jump on the AusAlert website and provide feedback directly to us from there.
0: That's Christy McBain, the Minister for Emergency Management, speaking a short time ago. That website again, AusAlert, ausalert.gov.au. Thanks for your text. Some people saying they received it or they didn't receive it, but everyone else around them did. Some saying I had an iPhone 8 and so they didn't get it. Yeah, that's probably one of the reasons why. Yeah, it might be too old. The phone, the iOS, the operating system in your phone might be a little bit too old. From this listener, Tom, I was in Woolworths in Richmond and at 2 o'clock the alert sounded on a woman's phone and she said, oh, it's 2 o'clock, everyone. And I expected to hear a lot of noise, but there was only a few and the rest of us looked at our phones. So a no for me and for quite a few others in Woolies in Richmond as well. So, yeah, you're not the only one. Thanks for your text there saying you didn't receive it. I've also been asking you, what is it that you might hear or see these days that makes you realise you might be getting a bit older? Paul is an accountant. He says he knows he's getting old when he starts on the third generation of taxes for a family. Yeah, good point, Paul. I can imagine that might, you know, you're doing the grandkids now. Hi, Thomas. It's a sign you're getting old when the leaders of countries are younger than you. Yeah, that's a good one. And William says, when I was younger, newsreaders and police always looked so old. And now they appear so young, William says. Christine and Baralla, what makes you feel like you... No, I'm not saying you're old. What makes you feel like you might be getting a bit older?
6: Oh, hello, Thomas.
0: Hello.
6: Well, Sydney Olympic Park Aquatic Centre.
0: Oh, yeah?
6: In the lift in a Sydney Olympic Aquatic Centre, it is this morning, on the display in the lift, it said the 3rd of June 2000. Now, it never changes from 2000, even though the date itself changes. And considering I was swimming down there before the Olympics, that's making me feel old because that's at least 31 years ago.
0: Apparently the clock never goes past the year 2000 there. Is that...
6: No.
0: Yeah,
6: no,
0: right.
6: I don't know what's wrong with the clock. I don't know what's wrong with the display and the clock. But in that lift, and I don't get in the lift all the time, but I actually said to someone there this morning, wouldn't it be nice if it was still June 2000 and we were still waiting for the Sydney Olympics?
0: I agree. It was a really special time for the city.
6: That made me feel very old because... He looked at me and I don't think he was around in June 2000.
0: I work with people now who weren't around for the Sydney Olympic Games and to me it just feels like a few years ago, but it was more than a quarter of a century.
6: Well, it's more than a quarter of a century.
0: Yeah,
6: especially, I actually happened to be there at the announcement down at Olympic Park.
0: There you go.
6: Because I live in the area and that was 1995.
0: Yeah.
6: You sort of go, oh my God.
0: I'm with you, Christine. The Olympics is a big one for me, and the bid was, 1993 when we first found out 33
6: right.
0: years ago. Pretty unbelievable. Look what's changed since. Hey, thanks for the call. That's I appreciate right. it.
6: Okay, thank you.
0: Take care.
6: Bye now.
0: Happy swimming, Christine. Thank you, Christine at Baralla there.
1: This is Drive.
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0: Louise in Kirribilli says, doctors and specialists look young enough to be on high school work experience. I'm sure they're not, but it's a perspective thing, isn't it? Paul in Hornsby says, he knew he was old when Prince William got married and he remembers Charles and Diana's wedding very clearly. Yeah, that's a good one. And Dean in Lismore says, in regards to getting older, I was getting out of my chair the other day when I heard a horrible shout of pain followed by groaning. Then I realised that it came from me. Sorry to hear that, Dean, but I hope you're feeling better now. Paul in Marrickville, one sign of getting old is you can't understand young people's vocab or diction. Yeah, I'm with you on that sometimes, Paul. Thanks for the text. 0467922702 is the number to text in. We are constantly hearing the message that if you shop around, you can save money for a better interest rate or a better health insurance premium, a better car insurance price, a better house insurance premium. When was the last time you did it, though, that you shopped around and did it pay off? Australians are pretty bad at it. Around half of us have never switched home loans during the entire course of a mortgage. Well, given there's an interest rate decision in a couple of weeks where they very well could go up, it might be a good time to actually put that work in. Canstar, the comparison website, has estimated if you put aside a few hours to do that work, it can save you $1,000. Sally Tindall is here from Canstar. Good afternoon to you, Sally.
7: Good afternoon, Thomas. How are you?
0: I'm well, thank you. So you're saying if you put aside, you've quantified this, if you put aside 3 hours to do this, you can save around $4,000. I take it that's per annum. Can you explain that for us?
7: Yeah, absolutely. It is per annum. So we've looked at switching for your home loan, haggling with your home loan, switching your car insurance, switching your home and contents insurance, your health insurance, NBN, electricity and mobile. Across those ones, we estimate that the typical family of four could save $4,474 in the next 12 months. But how much work is that? Because that's where everyone really starts to balk. They put it on their to-do list and then it moves further and further down the to-do list. Yeah,
0: welcome to
7: it?
0: my personal experience. Yes, I'm with you on that.
7: Oh, look, even I do it. I've got post-it notes on my desk, and the post-it notes, some of them are so old and ratty because I just haven't done anything with them because you just think, oh, I don't have time for that. I don't have time to call my bank. I don't have time to be on hold. But we estimate that if you set aside 3 hours to get this stuff done, you could potentially be looking at an hourly rate of $1,491. So
0: wow.
7: I'm assuming that's more than most people earn. Look, bold assumption there, but I'd say that's a pretty good hourly rate.
0: Fair enough assumption, I think, Sally. I mean, as you say, you don't necessarily want to wait on hold and it can be seen as a bit of a hassle, but haggling is key here, right? Especially for a home loan rate. You've got to put in a fight sometimes to save some money.
7: You absolutely do. And I did this just the other day. So I'm often haggling with my bank. I think they find me a little bit annoying, but I was on the phone to them talking about something completely different. And like the lady made the mistake of saying, is there anything else I can help you with? And I said, oh yeah, what about a rate review? And like, that's all I said, rate review. And she said, rate review? I love doing them.
0: Oh,
7: and
0: really?
7: Yes.
0: Okay.
7: And then she punched a few buttons and got me another 5 basis points off, which is 0.05 percentage points off my mortgage rate, which isn't huge, but it was for the like two words that I actually spoke saying rate review. Mm. It can be that simple. And sometimes some banks will let you ask for a rate review just by, asking online, sending them an email, clicking a button on their website. So it doesn't have to be a phone call, but the more prepared you are, the better the results you might get. And if you haven't done it recently, please just think about testing the waters. That's for someone on a variable rate. If you're on a fixed rate, you can't do much about it.
0: You can't do it. Yeah, she had a great day as a result. You made her day by the sounds of it. So there you go.
7: I definitely made her day. I'll tell you whose other day was made. It was my friend who had been thinking about haggling with her bank for ages on her home loan and then finally did it. She texted me and said, hey, Sally, I'm going to haggle with my bank for a lower rate today. And then she texted me back later in the day and said, oh, my goodness, I just got 1% knocked off my home loan rate. Well, that's one percentage point. That's 4 standard RBA cuts. And do you know what her first instant thought was? Why didn't I do this sooner? She was kicking herself. She was happy.
0: Yeah, and I guess you've got nothing to lose. You know, you can ring and get told no and that's it, but you haven't really lost anything. It can be very hard, though, to get in contact with an actual person, though, like whether it's the bank or an insurance company, the power company. That's a challenge, isn't it? You often don't really get someone who you can ask, those two words, rate review, too.
7: Yeah, absolutely. And so what I would say in the first instance is think about taking a half day off work, or I would say take a full day off work and then just do a bit of admin in the first 3 hours and then take yourself off to the beach or whatever. But in those 3 hours, get your phone organised, put it on speaker, have that horrible hold music going in the background, or sometimes you can hold your position in the queue and then they can call you back. Or, like I said before, sometimes it's a matter of an email. You can potentially send it at midnight if you want. Electricity is another key one here.
0: Yeah, yeah.
7: On your electricity bill, there is a box every 100 days or every kind of quarter that tells you whether you're on the cheapest electricity plan within your provider. Now, if you're not And 73% of us aren't, which horrifies me a little bit, but 73% of us could potentially have savings here. If you're not, you can pick up the phone to your electricity provider and ask to be put on the lowest rate plan for your electricity usage. They calculate it for you. Or you could just hit reply to your bill and say, I would like to be moved to the lowest rate plan. I've done that a multitude of times.
0: Well, and they have to reply.
7: And they reply, well, my providers have, yeah. They need to be able to acknowledge it and put you on the lowest rate plan for your electricity use, and it needs to be seamless. So give that a go. You could do it at any hour of the day and wait for the reply to come back.
0: Where are the biggest? We've mentioned a few things there. We've mentioned the mortgage, utilities, power. Where are the biggest savings to be had, Sally Tindall? I'm thinking about insurance, for example.
7: Yeah, insurance is a big one. So, you know, anyone that sets and forgets, auto renew is fantastic for making sure that you don't have a break in coverage, but it can end up with significantly higher bills. So our estimates show that if you switch from the average priced comprehensive car insurance policy to one of our 5-star rated ones, you can potentially save $1,040 by making that simple switch. That's a huge amount of money just by shopping around. Now, the key with car insurance, I would say, is not a race to the bottom. You don't necessarily want to get the cheapest provider in town because it might not have the cover that you need. It's a matter of comparing apples with apples. We do have 5-star rated providers on our site to help with that comparison, but it's one that's well worth doing because you can see significant savings and you don't necessarily have to wait until your renewal notice comes around. It's a really good reminder, that renewal notice. Mm. But if you decide, you know, you're taking that half a day off work and you want to really just get stuck into your bills, most providers will let you cancel your policy halfway through or however far away through you are. There might be a fee attached to it, but in many cases there's not, and they'll give you the remainder of your insurance policy back so that you're free to move to a different provider.
0: Yeah, because it's interesting. Jennifer's asked this though on that. Why don't the energy companies automatically put us on the lower rate plan to start with?
7: Yeah.
0: They don't tend to do that, do they?
7: No, they don't. And I would say just remember the squeaky wheel gets the grease, or yeah, whatever expression you want to take. I like to say be a roadrunner.
0: You've got to be a roadrunner. Yeah, no, that's really good advice. And you've quantified it for us this afternoon. Hey, Sally, it's great having a chat. Thank you very much.
7: Thanks, Thomas.
0: Good on you. 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There's a bit going on the roads this afternoon. Let's take a quick look at 4:09.
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0: At Marty on the M1, just past Wyong Road, so we're talking about the Central Coast here, there was a multi-vehicle crash there. This started about half an hour ago. A heavy traffic conditions on the M1 northbound on the Central Coast at the moment, just past Wyong Road. One of three northbound lanes are closed. Granville on the M4 on-ramp from James Roos Drive. A truck has broken down. Just take care there. One of three westbound lanes are closed. Also on the Central Coast at Woi Woi on Brisbane Water Drive at the Boulevard. There's just a bit of road damage there at the moment affecting northbound traffic. We'll keep a close eye on that, but take care if you're in Woi Woi on Brisbane Water Drive at the moment.
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0: Thanks for joining us. Great to be back this afternoon. Missed you all. I've missed being here. Thanks for joining us. It's 4:08. It's time for our weekly chat with the host of Australian Story, Lee Sales. We'll chat about tonight's episode on ABC TV in just a moment. But first, I want to hear how Lee relates to this conversation that we've been having about this. You know you're old when. So it started from a conversation earlier in the show when the actor playing Mrs. Doubtfire in a new show being staged in Sydney next year, the film starring Robin Williams, came out in 1993. Can you believe it? 33 years ago, Mrs. Doubtfire, which makes us here on Drive realise that we're perhaps a little bit older than we thought. What makes you know you're old? Give us a call and let me know. 1-300-222-702. You can flick me a text as well, 0467 922 702. I like this one. I know I'm getting old when European river cruises begin to look like an attractive tour option. Hi, Lee. How does hearing that Mrs. Doubtfire come out in 1993 make you feel?
8: Oh, my God, that is so disturbing. When your colleague Yusuke retired the other week, there was lots of stuff, yeah. A legendary ABC radio producer, lots of stuff about how he'd worked at the ABC for 38 years. And I thought to myself, wow, 38 years, geez, that's a long time to work at one place. And then I realised, dude, you've been there for 32 years.
0: Yeah, yeah. So I was gonna, what were you doing in 1993 then? So you started in 94. Did you?
8: So I started at the ABC in 94.
0: Yeah.
8: I was 93 was my last year of uni, and I was also working at Channel 9.
0: There you go.
8: Yeah, so there you go.
0: Are there
8: but
0: any
8: I'll tell
0: other...
8: you what made me feel super old today.
0: Yeah.
8: One of our colleagues at the ABC who works in podcasting was working on something, and she'd been going through the archive, and she found a clip of a story, and she said, I recognise this voice, thought you might enjoy hearing it. And it's me doing a story about the arrival of DVDs in Australia, and it's estimated about 10% of Australian homes now have a DVD player, and it's going to be the next big thing.
0: There you go. Yeah, and now, oh gosh, I spent all of my pocket money when I was younger on DVDs, and now they're all just sitting there on a shelf, and I don't want to part with them. But I think about the amount of money I spent on now this relatively, you know, obsolete technology.
8: People thought that about LPs at a certain time, and now look how cool they are.
0: But now they're cool.
8: My parents had kept their collection.
0: Yeah, true. Vinyls are back in. Any other things that have happened recently that make you realise that, you know, I'm not saying you're getting on a bit, Lee, you're not, but, you know, anything else that makes you think, oh, dear.
8: Things a bit like the cruise thing, just stuff like I was thinking, wouldn't it be wonderful to have a holiday in England and look at some of those lovely gardens?
0: I know. It does change your it changes your destinations, but also your plans. Jen has texted in, Thomas, a sign I'm getting old is when I prefer to go out for lunch instead of dinner. So there you go. I'm a bit like that too.
8: Look, absolutely. In fact, I said to a friend the other day how I hate it if a friend gives me an invite and it's like, okay, let's meet for drinks at 8 and I've made a dinner reservation at 8:30. And I was complaining to another friend of mine about this and she was like, you still have friends that would make a reservation for 8?
0: 8 o'clock.
8: Get rid of them.
0: Yeah. Not worth it. Not worth it. Speaking of time part, you've worked with Annabelle on your podcast, Chat 10 Looks 3, for quite a few years now. You've just celebrated 300 episodes. What have you learned from working with someone so closely, obviously a great friend of yours?
8: Well, that's been 12 years, and that feels like the blink of an eye. You know, that feels like we've only just started doing it, but it's been 12 years. I think the thing I've really learned about friendship doing that podcast has just been how much women's friendships sustain them basically through life, and how I think for many women over the course of a life they can be as important or even more important, dare I say, sometimes than romantic relationships, because your best girlfriend often outlasts your marriage or,
0: yeah,
8: you know,
0: yeah,
8: multiple marriages.
0: Yeah.
8: And so that community, I think, has at its heart friendship, and the people who listen to that podcast treat us like their friends as well, and it's just absolutely brilliant.
0: Yeah, I know. It's an amazing community, as you say, but people who have sort of gathered, and that camaraderie around the podcast is really special and for so long now. So, look, congrats on that. But, Lee, let's talk about tonight's Australian story. This is really amazing. It's about former NRL player Luke Bateman, and it tells his story about gambling addiction, doesn't it?
8: Yeah, and it's quite incredible. You know, this was a young guy who had basically the world at his feet. His dream had come true to become a rugby league player. He's with the Canberra Raiders. And then he just developed this horrendous gambling addiction, which he talks through in a lot of detail how that happened and what it was like at its worst. And thankfully for him, through the support of his parents, he was able to get through it. But interestingly, one of the things that he talks about getting him through was just his love of books and his love of reading. Become pretty widely known on TikTok for in the BookTok community.
0: Because he's like a fantasy author now, isn't he?
8: He is. He basically started a TikTok thing just talking about what he was reading, and then also that he was keen to start writing. And then through that, he ended up being offered a book deal. So he's having a stab at publishing his own books. And yeah, he's massively into that fantasy genre. But he said when he was in his footy career, he felt kind of like he had to hide that because it was like, oh, it's a nerdy thing to be a reader and so on. And so partly the story's about, you know, just being who you are and going with that.
0: Yeah, look, it sounds really amazing, as you say, you know, living out that reality of a new dream now as a fantasy author, a book influencer. I'm learning more and more about BookTok these days as well, Lee. Looking forward to it. Thanks, as always. It's great having a chat.
8: Thanks, Tom.
0: Good on you. See you, mate. Lee Sales there. That Australian story. Luke Bateman is on ABC TV tonight at 8 o'clock and also, of course, on ABC iView. Trains are running again between Blacktown and Emu Plains on the T1 Western Line and the Blue Mountains Line. They weren't running between those stations, between Blacktown and Emu Plains. So look, a decent part of the Western Line and the Blue Mountains Line, because there was a person near the tracks at Penrith. But they're running again. Buses may continue to supplement some train services, so just allow some extra time if you're travelling on the T1 Western Line or the Blue Mountains Line this afternoon. Listen to the announcements, check the information displays for service updates, but the trains are now running again between Blacktown and Emu Plains on the T1 Western Line. I like this one from David. We went

to the State Theatre on Saturday night to see Richard Clapton's annual show there, walked in and I said to my wife and friends, what's with all the old people? That's a big one for me, David, because I go to all these bands who are still playing that I like. There were bands I grew up with and now they're seen as retro. So music is a big one for me as well. What makes you feel a little bit old? Mary says, you know you're getting old when you get excited. You've been invited out to dinner and it starts at 6:30. I'm with you on that one as well, Mary. 0467 922 702 is the number to text in. Coming up, we're going

0: about a lack of hotels. That is coming up after the news. It is 4 o'clock.
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6: Story with ABC News. The federal government says the test of its national emergency system, AusAlert, was a success, despite many Australians not receiving it. At 2 o'clock Eastern Time this afternoon, a 10-second siren sounded on millions of phones, smartwatches and tablets across the country, accompanied by a pop-up message. AusAlert is intended to provide near-immediate updates for local and national emergencies or natural disasters. The Emergency Services Minister, Christy McBain, says issues will be ironed out before AusAlert goes live in October.
7: Don't worry if you did not receive an alert. This could be because you were not in a coverage area, your software was not up to date, or your device was incompatible.
6: One Nation leader Pauline Hanson says she plans to take her fight to overturn a racial vilification finding against her to the High Court after losing her latest bid. Senator Hanson was found to have breached the Racial Discrimination Act in a post against Green Senator Maureen Faruqi in 2022. The federal court rejected the One Nation leader's appeal against the judgment, reaffirming findings that her comment conveyed a strong form of racism. In a video posted to Facebook, Senator Hanson says her legal team are reviewing today's decision with the view of launching a High Court challenge.
8: Public discussion in Australia has become almost totally silenced by laws and rules which prevent ordinary people expressing their personal views in case some small part of our society takes some sort of offence or feels hurt or distressed.
6: The head of a conservative Jewish organisation has backed calls to arm a private security group during evidence at the Royal Commission on Anti-Semitism and Social Cohesion. Premier Chris Minns has previously flagged giving Jewish organisation the Community Service Group powers allowing its guards to carry guns. Police have expressed reservations about the idea, with Deputy Commissioner David Hudson telling the Royal Commission in May that such a move could cause friction in the community. But Australian Jewish Association CEO Robert Gregory has today told the inquiry Jewish people would not feel safe attending open-air events unless there's armed protection.
9: So when we have a communal organisation that is willing to protect the community, that is trained and anyway present, I think it just makes sense that you allow them to have the capabilities to protect the community.
6: South Australia has recorded 7 new suspected cases of H5 bird flu, including 5 detections at the same site over 2 days. Rachel Forbes has the details.
10: Federal Agricultural Minister Julie Collins said the detections were all in greater crested terns, a local wild species. She says they've been sent to a CSIRO lab in Geelong to determine if there has been local transmission. She says there are no mass mortalities at this time.
11: There is no evidence of any H5 bird flu in our poultry or agricultural systems, and the risk to human health remains low.
10: 2 other terns found in the state's southeast and at Adelaide Beach were confirmed to have the virus over the weekend. Australia has recorded 20 confirmed cases of the deadly strain.
6: Police in the US city of Seattle have taken 2 suspects into custody following multiple shootings at a food festival in which at least 2 people have died. 5 others, including a child, were injured in the incident, which occurred close to the city's landmark Space Needle. Festival vendor Roberto Ramirez says he initially thought the sound was firecrackers going off before there was chaos as people fled.
12: I did see all the people running and my dad was outside. So I ran out to pull him in because they were stepping over people. There was a lot of food on the floor and there were people on the floor. There were kids, strollers.
6: And the operator of the Gold Ridge mine in Solomon Island says there are no deaths or injuries after a landslide in one of its mining pits early this morning. In a statement, Gold Ridge Mining Limited says there was a localised slope movement at the northwest edge of Open Pit 1 shortly before 1 o'clock this morning, but no injuries, fatalities or equipment damage have been confirmed. Local media initially reported up to 10 people may have been buried by the landslide at the mine site near the capital Honiara. In sport, the CEO of the West Tigers says there are promising signs that playmaker Adam Dewey will remain at the club after crisis talks between him and coach Benji Marshall. Dewey withdrew himself from selection from Saturday's game against Canberra after he was asked to play out of his usual position, prompting speculation he'll leave the club. Sean Mellencamp says Dewey, his coach and the club are now a united front.
13: Adam will be at training tomorrow, which is a very good sign. And what's really important is that what is said in that room stays in that room. That's important for us as a club.

0: We're all doing what's best for the club.
1: The chance of showers across the southern inland plains, the adjacent western slopes and ranges, as well as the northern coast and ranges. Partly cloudy in Sydney this afternoon, sunny tomorrow with a top of 21, mostly sunny on Wednesday with a top of 19, mostly sunny on Thursday and 17. It's 4:05.
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5: Good afternoon. Great to be back this afternoon. And it seems as though the Sydney conversation today is all about whether you got an Oz Alert message on your phone at 2 o'clock this afternoon. We've heard from people who did, of course. I've heard from a lot of people who didn't. But to be fair, and as Christy McBain, the minister, has said in the last hour, that's the point of doing a test like this, isn't it? To iron things out before the system goes live in October. I've also been asking you, is there anything that goes on these days or anything you hear that makes you feel old? And I feel like I'm part of the problem because I've had a text here. I know I'm getting old when ABC radio hosts are younger than me. I'm sorry. I didn't mean to be part of the problem. I'm sorry about that. You don't know, though. You never know. Jeff in East Sydney says, you know you're getting old when you only know the words to two songs on Coles Radio. And as someone else has said, when you see Alice on the Brady Bunch and realise, actually, she wasn't that old. There you go. I'd love to hear from you. 0467 922 702 is the text line. Coming up, a milestone for the new airport in Western Sydney.
6: This is the gateway to the world, and the Western Sydney Gateway is now officially open, with freight flights moving goods, post and produce around the country and across the globe.
5: It's the gateway to the world, according to Transport Minister Catherine King out at Nancy Bird Walton Airport. Big call, the gateway to the world. The first freight flights began arriving and departing this morning, making marking the airport, their first day of operations there in Western Sydney. A big milestone, sure, but at the same time, the Western Sydney leadership dialogue is warning, look, there aren't enough hotels in the area. Is that a fair enough point? It's a 24-hour airport. The metro isn't there yet. Some passengers will be there in the middle of the night. Where do they go and how? We'll have more on that in just a moment. Also ahead are some interesting developments south of the border. Victoria's Deputy Premier Ben Carroll has confirmed he'll run for Victorian Labor leadership. The Premier Jacinta Allen is expected to face a challenge tomorrow at this stage. But could that challenge have federal implications as well? Mark Kenny will be with us before five, and we'll have the latest from the ICAC. There's a new public inquiry underway today, and it seems as though there are already some hurdles. We've been told several key figures have refused to give evidence at this inquiry into alleged unlawful political donations linked to the fugitive developer Jean Nassif. We'll have more on that a little later on as well. Let's see what's happening on the roads.
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4: Traffic.
5: Bronwyn Martin from the Transport Management Centre. Good afternoon.
7: Good afternoon, Thomas. We'll start on the central coast at Mardie, where one northbound lane of the M1 Pacific motorway remains closed due to a crash at the bottom of the on-ramp from Wyong Road. So all the northbound lanes of the motorway were briefly closed a little earlier. That's while a medical helicopter landed on the roadway. It has taken off. There are two northbound lanes of that motorway now open, so that you can get through in the middle lane and also in the right lane. But if you are heading that way, just be prepared for some fairly long delays. The northbound traffic is almost back to Arimba. Just follow the directions of the emergency services and traffic crews on site as well. There are a fair number of them. And at Cowan, one northbound lane of the M1 closed on the approach to the Hawkesbury River Bridge. There is a broken down truck in the left lane. To Sydney and a ride, a car has broken down on Victoria Road near Devlin Street. It's blocking one westbound lane of Victoria Road. It's the far right lane, which is a right turn lane. At Moorbank, there's been a crash on Moorbank Avenue on the approach to Newbridge Road. So one northbound lane of Moorbank Avenue is closed. Take care through there. And at Granville, there's still a broken down truck at the bottom of the entry ramp from James Roos Drive to the M4. So take care there as well. To the public transport, and the trains are running again between Penrith and Emu Plains on the T1 Western Line and Blue Mountains Line. They were stopped for a couple of hours because of a person on the tracks at Penrith. Some replacement buses had been running instead. They will continue to supplement the train services, but those trains are back up.

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1: I love this. I know when I'm old, when I avoid resorts that advertise to young families. That's a very good point. And as a teacher, you know you're getting old when an ex-student introduces you to their teenage kid starting at your high school next year. Yeah, that'd do it as well. It's interesting. Thank you for that text, because while I was away before I had this ankle surgery, I went back to my old school. There was an alumni night at Penrith High School, and it was lovely to go back. I hadn't been there for a long time, to go back and have a chat to the kids. But I realised these kids were born in 2010. They were born in 2010, 16 now, and in the senior, sort of the senior year of high school, or the senior years, 10, 11 and 12, they were born in 2009 and 2010. So that did it for me. We're having a chat about what you hear or what you might say or hear this afternoon that makes you feel a little bit old. I'd love to hear from you. 0467 922 702. It all started because we were talking about Mrs. Doubtfire earlier. There's a new musical. It's coming to Sydney Capitol Theatre in March, and the star of the show joined us in the last hour here in the studio, Jake Spear. But I just couldn't believe that the film was 33 years old now. That's pretty incredible. Love to hear from you. The number to call, 1-300-222-702. It is lovely to be back this afternoon. I've missed you all. I've missed being here. Apologies for that. It's been quite a journey with this ankle. Who would have thought that a mistake at a trampoline park with my little boy would create so much damage? But it certainly did. I'm not walking around at the moment. I've got my leg propped up on a box in here, which I must admit is a little bit disconcerting, because I have a headset microphone on, and I usually walk around all over the place in here. I get my steps up when I'm on air, and I can't. I'm anchored on this chair for quite some time. I can't move around. Hopefully you won't notice if you're listening, but it's certainly quite weird to me. Now, as you might have heard during the news today, the first freight flights, that's a mouthful, they began arriving and departing this morning at Nancy Bird Walton Airport, the Western Sydney International Airport. Happened today. A big milestone marking its first day of operations. The first passenger flights don't begin until the end of October, but there are some concerns that there aren't enough hotels in the area to accommodate the thousands of travellers that will begin arriving in Western Sydney. Adam Leto is the CEO of the Western Sydney Leadership Dialogue, who is with us now on Drive. Hi, Adam.
4: G'day, Thomas.
1: What's the hotel situation at the moment around Western Sydney International Airport? Because people would know it used to be farmland. There wasn't a whole lot there at all. Are there any hotels in the near vicinity?
4: Not quite. I was out there today at WSI at the cargo precinct for the launch, and I have to say it was looking spectacular. It was a beautiful sunny day, and they put on a great gig out there. But when it comes to the passenger flights, we're looking forward to sort of those opening later in the year, in late October. But the challenge, there is a challenge ahead of us when it comes to hotel development. It's not an insurmountable one, but the fact is that we are expecting an increase in the number of visitors that are landing in Western Sydney, and what we want to see is when they hop off that plane at WSI over the coming years is that they're going to stay here, play here and spend here. But for that to happen, they're going to need enough beds. So the New South Wales government has set itself a pretty ambitious target of 40,000 more hotel beds by 2035, and a large chunk of them will need to be in Western Sydney.
1: I mean, your concerns sort of allied to the fact that this could be a missed opportunity for travellers to spend time in Western Sydney. They fly into Western Sydney, but then they hop in a cab or whatever and leave the region entirely and go into the city.
4: Yeah, we want them to stay here and play here. The hotel pipeline, particularly for 4 or 5 star hotels, is a little slim. There are a few planned in Parramatta, one adjacent to the airport. And we've seen some new ones come online in the past 12 months, including the new Novotel at Cabra Vale. But we're going to need to see more delivered over the coming years as more and more people land in Western Sydney.
1: Because that's an issue, though, isn't it? I mean, the first passenger flights aren't far away now. We're talking about a matter of months. There's not a lot around it. The metro is not operating. So, and it's a 24-hour airport, right? So we would likely at some point have passengers there in the middle of the night. What do they do if there's no hotels? Where do they go?
4: Well, they probably look in other parts of the city, and that's the point about we wanting them to keep them here in Western Sydney. This is Western Sydney's

0: airport, Western Sydney's first airport, and we want to make sure that the dollars that are coming into the region are staying in the region. And there's probably, look, there are a number of factors at play as to, you know, why we're not seeing the sort of intensity of development that we'd like to see. And the first one is that the industry usually responds to demand. So it won't be until the new airport opens that we'll start to see increased interest and investment. I mean, we're confident that that will happen. And the second part of the equation is just the general costs. The cost of construction as well as land values have made for a really challenging commercial and development landscape. And the margins are really tight. I think so down the track, what we'd like to see is more investment in these types of products. Then we might need to start looking at, you know, ways to make it easier for industry to build, and that includes looking at ways to reduce red tape around planning and other regulatory costs. So try to incentivize new types of development as well, such as modular construction, to make it more cost effective.
1: It's interesting. I feel listening to that, Adam, like there's a correlation between the lack of development around the airport and a lack of confidence in the airport being successful. I mean, surely hotel developers would have known that passengers would be flying in later on this year. Why do you think it is that they're waiting for the airport to actually be built and for flights to take off before they consider even building a hotel there?
0: Yeah, well, I think a lot of it comes down to the costs. We're talking hundreds of millions of dollars of investment, and they're wanting sort of some assurity that that the demand's going to be there. So I think once we start to see those first passengers arrive, that the forecasts do play out the way we expect them to do, that we're going to start to see an uptick in development.
1: We've had Shan from Kingswood has texted in. Thank you, Shan. You make a very good point. There are plenty of hotels in Penrith, Thomas, though people will have to get a taxi or an Uber to get there. Good point. As an old Penrith high boy, Shan, I'm glad you pointed that out. And there are some great hotels in Penrith, no question, an increasing number of them. But that's still a bit of a fair hike in a taxi from the airport, isn't it, Adam?
0: Yeah, and you're right. There's a great development, and plenty of hotel beds in Penrith, and the same, you know, some in Parramatta, and there's a couple in Liverpool. But as you know, visitation increases, that's not going to be enough. We're going to need to see more. What's also encouraging is that we're seeing some of the smaller hotels, you know, including some in the Blue Mountains and others in Liverpool, the old El Toro on the Hume Highway there, that are investing significant amounts of money in refurbishing. So that money's being tipped in, knowing that there's you know, visitors on the way. So we might not be seeing the 4 and 5 star hotel chains coming online yet, not certainly to the level we'd like. But the fact that the other hotels, the other businesses that are already established in Western Sydney are looking to, you know, attract new business is a good thing.
1: It's great to have a chat with you, Adam. Good on you. And of course, a story we'll continue to follow closely ahead of the first passenger flight later this year. Thanks so much.
0: Thanks, Thomas.
1: Good on you, mate. Good on you. Take care, mate. Thank you very much. It's a bit of a journey. Adam Leto there, the CEO of the Western Sydney Leadership Dialogue, joining us there. Gina says, hi, Thomas. These hotels should have already been built. Yeah, look, I feel the same way, Gina, to be honest. It does strike me as being strange that we know there's this international airport being built. We know it's a 24-hour airport. All of these passenger flights are going to be coming in there. That's a certainty. We know that's going to be happening. Why would we not have had any accommodation around it? It's a really interesting situation. But look, we'll see what happens in the months ahead. Maybe, as Adam says, they're just waiting for that clarity that we will have the passenger numbers before they decide to turn the first sod on those hotel developments.
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3: You're with Thomas O'Ready.
1: Been chatting about things that you say or things you hear that make you feel a little bit old. And this is a topical one. I know I'm getting old, this listener says, when I think my phone is new and the Oz Alert system doesn't get to me because my phone's too old. Very good. Tying in our talkback topic of the day with the news of the day. I love what you did there. Tracy says, hi, Thomas. Feeling old is when you're at the trampoline centre with your young child and you do yourself a major injury. Thank you, Tracy. Yep, I can relate to that. I can relate to that. Who would have thought that a minor little manoeuvre at a trampoline centre would create such damage? At least, look, they're a lot of fun, and I'm not, you know, criticising anyone who goes to them. We've had so much fun there, but I know why they get you to sign those waivers. Tim in Camperdown, what makes you feel old? Good afternoon.
4: Oh, good afternoon, Thomas. Yeah, the one that really stood out for me, and it was probably the first time, and it's not just me feeling old, I must look to others that I'm old, is when the first time I got onto a bus and someone stood up and offered me their seat.

0: I didn't know whether to feel it. I felt insulted, but I knew that was a very kind gesture, so I didn't know how to feel, actually.
1: That's right. You can't sort of snap at them, can you?
0: No.
1: Like, how dare you offer me your seat? But at the same time, you're like, why me?
0: Yeah, why do you think I'm old? I don't feel like old at all. That's not right.
1: It puts you in a very difficult situation, isn't it? You've got to maintain the courtesy, but a lot goes through your mind. That's a good one, Tim. That's a good one. But look, I think it casts a revealing light on the fact there are nice people out there. Maybe they just they thought you were absolutely a nice guy. It had nothing to do with age.
0: Thank you.
1: Perhaps. Good on you, Tim. Thanks for the call. Appreciate it, mate.
0: No problem. In
1: camper down there, yeah. What about you when you get when someone stands up and offers you a seat on public transport? That'd do it. I love this one. You know you feel old when you measure things in a quarter of a century, but they still feel like yesterday. I agree. I feel like that with the Sydney Olympic Games. Feels like it was not that long ago, and it was 26 years ago. This person says, as a teacher going to parent-teacher nights and talking to students' parents who you used to have as students, I agree. That would do it as well. I imagine daycare workers out there might be looking after the kids of kids that they also looked after. I'd love to hear from you. 1-300-222-702 is the number. It's 20 past four. Tom O'Reedy with you on 702 ABC Sydney Drive this afternoon.
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1: Thanks for joining us. Beachfront homeowners on the Central Coast are celebrating after a court ruled that a seawall can be approved. It's a 90-metre concrete structure to replace a temporary fix that's currently there. Residents at the entrance north have been fighting for this wall to protect their properties from coastal erosion. But the council had refused. Now the New South Wales Land and Environment Court has ruled none of the contentions raised by the council warrant refusal of building that seawall. The ABC Central Coast reporter Sarah Foster joins us now. Sarah, hi. How many homes are we talking about here?
4: Hi, Tom. Quite a few homes. The section of land that will be impacted by this seawall has apartments on it. So it's three blocks of about 12 apartments each. So quite a few people with a lot at stake, I suppose, if nothing was done to address the erosion. And they're quite happy about the approval that's been granted today. It's the latest chapter in the seawall sagas of the Central Coast.
1: Why was, as I say, the Land and Environment Court has ruled, well, no, none of the contentions raised by the council warrant refusal, but why was the council refusing?
4: Look, one of the interesting points that council made in the Land and Environment Court was that the coastline should be there for all to enjoy, and potentially there could be negative impacts in terms of what the coastline looks like and accessibility on the beach if that seawall was to be constructed. The other point that was made by Central Coast Council at this Land and Environment Court hearing was that if a seawall was given the green light here, then that may set a precedent and what council described as an adverse precedent for other local beaches.
1: Okay. This sounds like it's been quite a saga, Sarah. How long has it been going on?
4: Well, North Entrance has had significant erosion for the past 6 years. There was an East Coast low that really stripped quite a lot of land away there. But if you head a little bit further south, of course, Wombrell Beach has been dealing with erosion since the 1970s, and there has been no fix identified yet. They have had an application pending for a seawall, various applications for various seawalls, and quite a lot of community objection to any sort of structure there to shore up properties at Wombrell. They're a fair way behind the entrance north, I guess, in terms of what they can do with permission to protect their homes. At the entrance north, they had approval about 12 months ago for a temporary fix. That's still pending at Wombrell. It has been declared a reconstruction zone, which means under state law, a temporary fix, and when I say temporary, it could last 5 to 10 years, could be approved without the need for a development application, but that's still yet to play out.
1: Okay, so what we've heard this decision now from the Land and Environment Court. What happens now, Sarah?
4: Well, what happens now is the homeowners need to reach an agreement with council over

0: how the wall will be maintained and who will pay for maintaining it. It's going to be built on private land and the owners will have to stump up the money for it, but they're also going to have to prove that they will invest in that ongoing maintenance and care so it doesn't become a council responsibility and something that all of ratepayers are going to have to put their hands in their pockets for.
1: Okay, Sarah, thanks for the update. Appreciate it. Sarah Forster there, the ABC Central Coast reporter, joining us on 702 ABC Sydney at 25 past four. It is time for finance. Ian Verinder is the ABC's chief business correspondent, who, as always, is with us. Afternoon to you, Ian. How did the markets end up today?
2: Yeah, good day, Thomas. Look, a really strong day today, up around about 1.4%. So we've been having quite a few lackluster performances in the past month or so, but today was a real terror. It just really jumped right from the opening bounce. And that's primarily because there seems to be no hostilities in the Middle East at the moment. So that seems to have buoyed sentiment that perhaps there's some kind of backroom negotiations going on at the moment, which may lead to a resolution. So we saw oil prices drop quite sharply as well, down to about $91, $92 a barrel, which is, you know, 8 to 9% below last week's level. So a big drop there, and that really improved sentiment on the local market here. The only sector that didn't do well today was the oil and energy stocks, but everything else really did quite well, particularly the miners and the banks.
1: Now, Myer is in the news today, Ian. Some sales results out today. And basically, yes, I'm sort of I'm summing up a lot here, but people aren't spending.
2: No, that's right. So Myer was one of the worst performers today. It was down 9%. So it's released some preliminary results today, which essentially tell the story of, the cost of living, the soaring cost of living that we're all experiencing at the moment. And of course, Myer as a department store, I mean, department stores haven't been doing particularly well for quite a few years. And this is a real setback for Myers. You know, consumers obviously have had to tighten their spending, and that's really shown up in these results. Now, sales were up about 11% to about $4 billion. But that's some of that was as a result of a reshuffle that they had in terms of Solomon Lew's private businesses or his other listed company businesses, which were folded in. But just the same, I mean, sales were up. The problem was that profit margins had to be really squeezed through the department store just to keep goods flowing through the stores and out the doors. So they've had to have a whole lot of specials, a whole lot of discounts, and that has really affected their profits. So this the sharp slowdown, they say, really accelerated in the final 3 months of the financial year to the end of the June. And that, of course, was when we had those, just after we had those three rate hikes, plus fuel costs. So obviously, people have less money to spend.
1: There's a bit going on this week, and inflation numbers, they're due out on Wednesday, aren't they? I imagine that'll affect interest rates and that decision coming up, won't it?
2: Yeah, there's an interest rate meeting next week. And of course, America has one this Thursday. So it's all eyes on interest rates and inflation at the moment globally. Yes, our inflation numbers due out on Wednesday. So it's kind of the final piece of the rates puzzle for the Reserve Bank to ponder over when they meet next week. And look, inflation is likely to remain very high, but, another rates hike, which is certainly a possibility next week, but is not widely expected. And there's a lot of concern about the downturn in the property market, which is really starting to weigh on consumers and spending. And, that Myers result today indicates just how difficult it is for a lot of consumers at the moment. The employment numbers last week were better than expected. And so that's something the Reserve Bank would see negatively because they want to see people spend even less. Yes, but what we are experiencing at the moment is with this property market downturn, people are feeling less wealthy and less likely to spend.
1: How are the All Ords and the dollar looking this afternoon, Ian?
2: Well, they were certainly spending on the market today. The All Ords are set up 1.4%, so that's 9,063. And the dollar a little bit stronger today, 70 cents, bang on.
1: Good on you, Ian. We'll chat again soon. Thank you very much. Ian Verinder there, the ABC's chief business correspondent at 29 minutes past four.
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1: Traffic. Jack Oliver at ATN. Good afternoon.
3: Hello, Tom. On the M4 in Auburn, we've got a two-car crash westbound approaching the Junction Street underpass. Moorbank, we've got a breakdown on Moorbank Avenue northbound near Heathcote Road. Ryde, look out for a breakdown westbound on Victoria Road at Devlin Street. And on the M1 at Cowan, there's a truck breakdown northbound causing delays before the Hawkesbury River Bridge. And then further up on the M1 in Mardy, look out for a multi-vehicle crash northbound. Got heavy congestion there.
1: Okay, good on you, Jack. Thank you very much. Jack Oliver there at ATN.
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1: Good afternoon this Monday. Hope you're all doing well. Let's get some news headlines. Adam Storey, good afternoon to you.
6: Afternoon, Thomas. The federal government says the test of its national emergency system, AusAlert, was a success despite many Australians not receiving it. At 2 o'clock this afternoon, a 10-second siren sounded on millions of phones and smartwatches and tablets across the country, accompanied by a pop-up message. One Nation leader Pauline Hanson says she plans to take her fight to overturn a racial vilification finding against her to the High Court after losing her latest bid. Senator Hanson was found to have breached the Racial Discrimination Act in a social media post targeting the Green Senator Marine Faruqi in 2022. And federal opposition leader Angus Taylor is urging the Prime Minister to meet with US President Donald Trump to protest against the country's new tariffs on Australia. More news at 5 o'clock.
1: Thank you, Adam. Let's see how the weather's shaping up this afternoon. It's currently 16 in the city, 17 in Camden, 17 in Gosford as well. It's 10 in Katoomba, 17 here in Parramatta Square, 18 in Penrith and 18 in Cronulla as well. Partly cloudy with a slight chance of a shower this evening and light winds. Looking good tomorrow, a top of 21 in the city and 21 in Penrith. Sunny with light winds. And for Wednesday, 19 the top in the city, 18 in Penrith. Mostly sunny, once again, with some light winds. I'm getting some great texts in about getting old. This all started about an hour ago. We had the new star of the Mrs. Doubtfire musical here in the studio, Jake Spear. Sounds like it'll be good. It's coming to the Capitol Theatre in March next year. Melbourne first in November. What made me feel old was that that film, Mrs. Doubtfire, it's 33 years old, 1993. And it got me thinking, what makes you, what are the signs for you that you're getting old? Let me know. I feel like they're starting to happen a bit too often for me. And yes, maybe my recent mishap on a trampoline where I had to go through, you know, months of physio and ankle surgery is perhaps a sign of age as well. I love this one, though, from Ross in Campbelltown. Ross says, you know you're getting old when you go to the barber and he offers to cut the hair in your ears. Have you had that happen to you? Good on you, Ross. I'm sure it was a great haircut. I'm sure you didn't need it. Gaynor says, old vibes. For some reason now, I'm interested in knowing the names of birds and flowers. Lord help me, Gaynor says. Do you feel that way? The older you get, the more you're interested in agriculture and flora and fauna, the more that suddenly you're a botanist. Maybe that's it. I find that I'm getting more and more interested in the flowers in my yard. That's a good one. Wal, thanks for your text. Wal in Camberwarra says, one knows that one is old when your barber is younger than you and your GP is the same age or younger than you. Yeah, good one, Wal. Meg doesn't feel great because Meg says, I feel old. I received my senior's card in the mail. Very depressing. Oh, I'm sure there's a lot of, you know, savings you can get out of that as well, Meg. So, you know, think about that. Think about the cheaper transport options. Alison says, you think you're getting old, Thomas? I realised the other day that I can remember the excitement, though not the event itself, of the 1962 Perth Commonwealth Games. There you go, Alison. Yeah, that's a good one. For me, the Sydney Olympics. I now work with people who weren't born, they weren't alive for the 2000 Sydney Olympic Games, which blows my mind. But hey, there you go. It's 26 years ago. I shouldn't be surprised. Speaking of the Olympics,
7: she's got the first win and the catch taken.
8: Out. She scores. Australia have won. They are the champions.
9: That was extraordinary.
8: Game, set, bingo.
1: Not quite the Olympics, but let's chat the Commonwealth Games. Ned Hall from ABC Sport. Good afternoon to you.
10: It's Olympics-like, isn't it? It's not too dissimilar.
1: They would love you to describe it that way. Yeah, indeed. let's start with it. There's a bit to chat about sport-wise, but let's start with the Commonwealth Games. So what's happening, Ned? The athletics program starts tonight. There are more medals coming up in the pool as well.
10: Yeah, look, it's almost overwhelming to go through absolutely everything that's there, and particularly the number of Australian medals. I mean, obviously, Australia's dominating things at the moment, and particularly in the pool, where, as I say, they'll get more medals later on tonight. Focus does switch a little bit to the athletics track later on this evening as well. A lot of the sprints are on tonight, men's and women's 100-metre heats. Rhiannon Clark going in the women's 100s there. Lockie Kennedy is running in for Australia in these games. Obviously, no Gout at these games. He was always going to sidestep the Comm Games and go to the World Under 20s. Before he got injured, so he's not competing at that either at the end. But Australia, I think, is going to have one of their best games ever in terms of the athletics, because we sort of know Australia is going to dominate the pool. They'll generally tend to win more medals there than anybody else. But in the athletics this year, not only we've got the likes of Rhiannon Clark and Lockie Kennedy and a few of the sprinters there as well. We've got Matt Denny in the men's discus as well. Women's high jump with Eleanor Patterson, Nicola Olleslagers, Jess Hull in the middle distance races. I say that because she's running in a few different events there. You can go across the board, and I've missed several people out as well who I think are genuine medal contenders for Australia at these Commonwealth Games. So I think it's going to be one of the best athletics hauls that Australia has managed to do so far. But in the pool tonight, look forward to possibly more clean sweeps on the podium. The women's 100-metre freestyle in particular, Meg Harris, Shayna Jack and Molly O'Callaghan are all swimming in that event. And there's a very good chance that they will take out gold, silver and bronze there.
1: We're going to chat about footy in a moment, Ned, but I've got to ask you on a personal level. You're at the National School Swimming Champs in Melbourne, aren't you? Your son's swimming?
10: Yeah.
1: Is that right? Tell us about that. A lot of Sydney swimmers there as well, I imagine.
10: Yeah, a lot of Sydney swimmers there, lots of New South Wales swimmers that are doing really well. It's basically New South Wales and Queensland, I think, have got 164 swimmers each at this event, which goes from the age of 13 to 19. So they've across a few age ranges there as well. But there's been some really impressive performances by some of the swimmers there. A kid called Xavier Hsu, who swims, I think, for Sydney Grammar, who was very impressive earlier on this week, set a new national record. It's been fantastic. My son swam in the 200-metre butterfly today, which I don't think I could probably do the 50 butterfly, to be absolutely honest. And exhausting events. That was a tough one. And in the relays as well. He's swimming for the ACT. We've got a smaller team, but it's great to see so many athletes from all over the country at these big sort of sporting events where they all get to intermingle and meet each other and trade pins from their various different teams and take part in a massive event like this. So it's been really, really great to see.
1: That must be nice, like that sort of the kids gathering and getting to know people. It's a social event apart from a sporting event.
10: Yeah, and it absolutely is. And I think for a few of the elite athletes, the guys and girls who are winning a lot of their events, I think they know they're going to be competing against each other for the years to come, and they'll come up against each other year on year at these events. And you forge those rivalries and those bonds between you. And then, years down the line, they'll find themselves at the Comm Games or maybe at the Brisbane 2032 Olympics competing and wearing the Australian colours as well. So it's a great little proving ground for a lot of these athletes to go and compete. And while it's not a Comm Games or anything like that, all these things are stepping stones towards that, because obviously people have travelled down here, often with their families. They have to be sort of not quite in camp, but they go in every day for their events and have to work through working different facilities. So it's a good sort of little learning curve for all these athletes to further their sort of athletic careers, to learn how it works when you go and compete outside your own pool and outside your own facilities.
1: How did your son go, Ned?
10: Look, he did okay in the 200 fly, but he reckoned he hadn't put enough training in for that one, which is a real endurance event, like virtually survival. He swam okay in the he did the butterfly leg in the medley relay, and he got a decent 28.42 time swimming in the butterfly, and he's still at the 100 fly to go, which is his favourite event. So he's looking forward to that. Does swim a lot of butterfly, which as I say, I can give him no help with.
1: I could never.
10: Honest.
1: Yeah, I agree. I did swimming club stuff when I was young. You could never manage the butterfly. That's toughest. Well, I hope he goes well, Ned. That's great. Hear that. The proud dad, Ned Hall there from ABC Sport. Now, let's chat football. Now, a Sydney youngster could make his Chelsea debut against Western Sydney tomorrow night, Ned.
10: Yeah, it's a really interesting story, and unfortunately, it doesn't look like he'll end up playing in a Socceroos shirt at any point down in the future, but Chelsea are possibly going to give a debut to a 16-year-old player who was born in Sydney. He's been with Chelsea pretty much since he was 6 years of age, Mardy Nicol-Djezouli. And there's a chance that if he goes and plays international football, he wouldn't necessarily pick Australia, although he is definitely qualified for Australia. He has been tipped as the next Jude Bellingham by the Sun newspaper and is expected to make his Premier League debut this season. Turned 17 in January. He's played in the UEFA Youth League. Really worth keeping an eye on him. You never know. He might decide that maybe he fancies Lawrence is playing for the Socceroos and isn't necessarily going to play for the England side, but he's in the squad under the new Chelsea coach Xavi Alonso, and apparently he's very highly rated by the incoming coach. Chelsea play Western Sydney Wanderers at Stadium Australia tomorrow night, at the football stadium on Wednesday night. Spurs play against Sydney FC, and then on Saturday night at Stadium Australia it's Chelsea against Spurs. So in this situation where post World Cup, leading into the English football season, which kicks off in late August this year, you get some of the Premier League teams coming out here and bringing some of their better players too.
1: No, I don't mean to sound harsh as a proud Western Sydney boy that I am, but do the Wanderers stand a chance against a football powerhouse like Chelsea tomorrow night? Are they going to sort of completely wipe the floor with them, or do you think it'll be a good match? I mean that with absolute respect to our Wanderers fans, me being one of them. But it just seems a little bit imbalanced there, Ned.
10: Well, the amount of money that Chelsea spend left, right and centre, should point out they bought Morgan Rodgers, who I don't think has made it on this trip, but Morgan Rodgers, they just signed from Aston Villa for the best part of $250 million. you know, they've got players like that in their squad. But look, I think it gets competitive because it's a pre-season match and a lot of these sides, they'll rotate players through. They won't want to get players injured. Not so they don't take it seriously, but they're not busting a gut to get a result and win the match. So it's generally been entertaining when they've come over here and done this in the last few years. The downside for the Wanderers and for Sydney FC is obviously the A-League season doesn't kick off really until August. So their season is about 6 weeks or so after the Premier League season. So they're probably a bit behind in their preparation compared to English Premier League teams.
1: Okay, we'll see. I hate to sound harsh to our Western Sydney fans, and I could be absolutely proven wrong. Speaking of football, Ned Hall, post-World Cup, we're hearing about some huge, you mentioned one there, but some huge money transfers starting to ramp up.
10: This is always what I find fascinating this time of year before the big leagues around the world get underway, in particular those big European leagues. And we're now seeing a few players who starred at the World Cup who were on different clubs' radars beforehand, who may be up for a few moves. An Ivory Coast player called Yann Diomandé apparently has agreed terms to move from Leipzig to go and play for Real Madrid. Paris Saint-Germain were interested in him before. Liverpool also bid for him. It sounds like a bid of around 102.5 million pounds has been accepted. So that's about $200 million that they're going to pay for this 19-year-old Ivory Coast international. But that tends to start the ball rolling. When these big transfers go through, other clubs then decide that they're going to get in the market and spend money. Paris Saint-Germain, they've got a player called Bradley Barcola who played for France at the World Cup. They are willing to listen to offers for him, but it'll cost you $145 million. So that's probably about $260, $270 million. And Arsenal interested in signing Real Madrid's Brazilian forward, Vinicius Junior. But again, that looks like that might cost them in excess of $300 million. So clubs are starting to get their checkbooks out and throw money around now post-World Cup. They had a look at players that were playing during that tournament, and now they're deciding to put their money where their mouth is and make some signings happen.
1: Unbelievable. $300 billion for one player. That never ceases to amaze me. It's just crazy. In the rugby league, just finally, Ned, Adam Dewey set to return to training tomorrow for the Tigers.
10: Yeah, and this is a bit of a funny old story. So last week, he was up in front of the judiciary. The Tigers didn't initially name him to play in the halves. They then said they'll name him at lock, with youngster Javon Andrews coming in to start for the side in the halves. As a result of that, Adam Dewey said he wasn't in the right headspace to play that week, and it seemed like there was a bit of a falling out behind closed doors between him and Benji Marshall. They've had peace talks today, apparently, and it sounds like he will return to training tomorrow. It's a real shame because Dewey's had some injuries this year, but when he was fit in the early parts of the season and the Tigers were going well, he was one of their key players. So it would not be a good thing at all for West Tigers to lose Adam Dewey. A lot of other clubs would be desperately keen to snatch him up if he did enter the open market, but it does sound like he's willing to return to training. He should be back there tomorrow for the Tigers. They try and address their late season slump, which has seen them drop well out of finals contentions towards the bottom half of the ladder.
1: Okay, good luck to your son and the National Schools Champs, Ned. Thank you very much.
10: Thanks, Tom. Thank you.
1: Good on you, mate. Ned Hall there from ABC Sports. Speaking of Adam Dewey in rugby league, Andrew Moore will be joining us just before 6 o'clock tonight in a little bit over an hour. And of course, don't forget, as is always the case, NRL Mondays at 6:30 every Monday night ahead of a mini quiz, and Renee back with evenings at 7:30.
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1: Thomas Arrighi with you on 702 ABC Sydney Drive. I've just got some great texts coming in here on how you know you're getting old. I'm not saying you're old, but, you know, what do you hear or what do you feel that make you think you're getting a bit older? Maybe I should phrase it that way. 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
1: There's a bit going on the roads this afternoon. Please do take care at Tarramurra on the Pacific Highway at Kooringai Avenue. There's a crash there involving a truck and a car. Heavy traffic conditions affecting northbound traffic at the moment on the Pacific Highway at Tarramurra. Take care there on the central coast of Cowan on the M1, just approaching the Hawkesbury River Bridge. A truck has broken down. One of three northbound lanes are closed. In fact, there's a bit happening on the central coast today. At Woi Woi on Brisbane Water Drive at the Boulevard. There's just some road damage there affecting northbound traffic. Take care at Woi Woi on Brisbane Water Drive. At Mardi on the M1 just past Wyong Road. This happened about an hour ago, but it looks quite serious. There's a crash involving multiple vehicles on the M1 at Mardi just past Wyong Road. Still, heavy traffic conditions. Expect significant delays. Northbound, one of three northbound lanes are closed. And at Eastern Creek on the M4 approaching Reservoir Road, there's a multi-vehicle crash there. One of three eastbound lanes are closed at the moment.
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1: We're going to head to Canberra soon. Mark Kenny will be with us shortly. But the things you hear, the things you feel that make you feel you're getting a bit older. Dawn on the Central Coast. I love this one. You might agree with Dawn. You know you're old when you have, quote, had a fall instead of simply falling over. If you've had a fall, does that make you seem a bit older than, oh, I fell over the other day at the shops? That's a good one, Dawn. I agree with you on that one. I was at a cafe in Bookham, this listener says, and I overheard the lady booking her mother to look after her child for their 2006 reunion. And then she had to say 20-year reunion. Blew my mind. Yep. Kids who graduated in 2006 are now celebrating 20 years of leaving school. Simon in Richmond. I love this. Simon says, I feel old when my high school student's son asked if he could use me as a resource for a history assignment because I was alive for the Vietnam War. It's good. My father was a Vietnam vet, so I'm sure he would agree with you on that one, Simon, as well. Wendy in Roseville, you know you're getting old when you're on a moderately graded hike. You're hiking along, moderately graded hike, with younger hikers on the track, and they say, good on you, well done. That's lovely they're saying that, Wendy, don't you think? But Wendy says, nah, it's very deflating.
12: Aged care. Net zero emissions.
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12: You go back to your communities, ask them what they think.
14: He's making it impossible.
15: Put faith in Australians.
16: Not left, not right.
17: They do it again, Mr. Speaker. They won't learn.
12: Let's have a look at yours.
18: We just can't have question time descend into this.
1: Yeah. It is time to chat federal politics. Mark Kenny is the director of the Australian Studies Institute at the ANU. Hi, Mark.
19: Hi there, Thomas. Welcome back.
1: Thank you very much. Great to be back. Great to hear your voice. Hope you've been well. Let's start with the Labor Party National Conference over the weekend and these comments made by a former Labor frontbencher, but still Labor member for Chifley, Ed Husic. Can you just remind us what happened over the weekend at the conference? He was unable to get this proposed resolution on Israel and Palestine up for debate.
19: Yeah, that's right. I mean, he and probably quite a few people in the Labor Party, in fact, I would go as far as to suggest probably the majority of people in the Labor Party in terms of the rank and file would like to see clearer wording in the platform in relation to, you know, the horrific scenes that they've seen, particularly in Gaza, where it's, you know, essentially been flattened and just the ongoing activity in the occupied territories. This is upset a lot of people around the world, including people who are very strong supporters of Israel, such as myself. And so I think he was proposing that the platform should recognize this more strongly, and he particularly wanted to see recognition of the word genocide in the platform and also to have he would have been happy to see the policy proposing, the platform proposing that trade and military representatives or defence officials be withdrawn from Tel Aviv. So the platform that was adopted didn't go that far, and there was an attempt to amend it on the floor, but that sort of dissolved at the last minute, as did a lot of dissent dissolve before it was exercised in any sort of public way. And so we're left with a milder version of what Ed Husic would have liked to see, and ongoing discussion about where he stands and what it all means.
1: Okay, in terms of where he stands, Ed Husic was on Radio National Breakfast this morning.

0: here's a bit of what he had to say about how he feels dissent is handled within the Labor Party.
1: I am concerned, as I've said, we've discussed before, the climate that exists in the party at the moment about having a different view is one that's not valued.
0: It's interesting. Having a different view is not valued, according to Ed Husic. Mark Kenny, did he rule out leaving the Labor Party over this?
2: Well, it was interesting. In that interview this morning, he was asked whether he would, I can't remember if the word was defect, but what his future was. And he certainly didn't rule it out, which I thought was interesting. I'd find it hard to believe from where he sits at the moment that he would consider doing that. But he's not popular within the Labor Party at the moment, at least not within the parliamentary Labor Party at the moment, many of whom are very much in this sort of peloton of support for the Prime Minister and for showing maximum unity. I think it's always an obsession of governments in particular to be displaying a oneness of purpose. But you can take it too far. What's the point of having a national conference if it isn't for the purpose of thrashing out ideas and for being seen as an institution of democracy to be, in fact, exercising democracy yourselves in all of the sort of transparent ways and untidiness that brings forth? But these conferences these days, by most of the parties, but Labor's has been famously transparent in the past. And I've certainly been to them before and witnessed, you know, genuine kind of robust disagreement and theatrics on the floor of conference. But there didn't seem to be any of that this time. And it doesn't seem to be the way of politics these days for these things to happen. So I think Husic's right. If you're wanting to sort of buck the system, if you're swimming against the tide, you're looking for some robust discussion, then probably National Conference of the Labor Party is not your thing.
0: Yeah, it seems so, but it's interesting. We'll keep a close eye, of course, on the road ahead when it comes to Ed Husic and his potential future in his party. Now, I want to ask you about Pauline Hanson, Mark. Pauline Hanson today has lost an appeal against a federal court ruling which found she racially discriminated against the Greens Senator Maureen Faruqi. Before I ask you about it, Pauline Hanson's actually put out a video statement where she says she's disappointed in losing that appeal and her legal team's reviewing the decision with a view to appeal in the High Court. Here's a little bit more of that statement.
3: Public discussion in Australia has become almost totally silenced by laws and rules which prevent ordinary people expressing their personal views in case some small part of our society takes some sort of offence or feels hurt or distressed.
0: Okay, so it's Pauline Hanson in that video statement this afternoon losing an appeal against a federal court ruling. Can you just give us a bit of background, Mark? This was over a tweet, wasn't it, that was posted in reply to Senator Faruqi several years ago, back in 2022.
2: That's right. So you go back to 2022 when the Queen Elizabeth, died, and pretty well on the same day, I think, Maureen Faruqi, who's now one of the deputy leaders of the Greens, New South Wales Senator, said that, she made some comments about, she respected the Queen, but said the empire itself, the colonisers were enacting racism and the like. And this led to a retort on Twitter from Pauline Hanson, where she talked about all of the advantages that Maureen Faruqi had got from coming to Australia, but she seemed, which included being a senator in federal parliament. And she said, and the words were, and the courts found these words to have been racial vilification, if you don't like it, piss off back to Pakistan. And the court found in the original decision that was a racist trope, if you don't like it, leave, this kind of thing. The full court of the federal court has, full bench of the federal court has upheld that finding. So when Pauline Hanson talks about, discussing this with their legal team with a mind to appeal, I guess she's thinking about the next level up, which is, of course, the High Court.
0: Yeah, because she does seem, just listening to that audio, that video statement, she seems to be doubling down. It looks like she might appeal to the High Court.
2: I'd be surprised if she does, but we'll see. I mean, it would cost a bit to do that. And, obviously money's flowing into One Nation at the moment. I'm not sure if One Nation donors are looking to see those funds swallowed up in a legal case that's now been through two judicial processes already.

0: She may regard it as a sort of a foundational principle of free speech, but free speech hasn't been a big feature of One Nation either. It's a party that's had very little transparency in the past. She's only done one National Press Club address, and not exactly an open party in the way it's operated in the past, and certainly not one that's exercised much in the way of robust democracy. But who knows?
1: I just want to ask you about Victorian politics finally, Mark. We don't usually chat about Victorian politics during this segment, but it's interesting because it looks like the Premier of Victoria, Jacinta Allan, will face a leadership challenge. It's looking like tomorrow from the Deputy Premier, Ben Carroll. I just wonder, will that have any implications? What sort of implications could that pose at a federal level?
0: It is really interesting, isn't it? There's 38 seats, I think, in Victoria, and about 27 of those, from memory, are Labor federal electorates. So it's a state that has been very critical to federal success of the Labor Party and to its majority. So there's that for a start. But we have a Premier who's 4 months out from an election, is profoundly unpopular. There's a news poll out today that's showing that 71% of people in Victoria are dissatisfied with her standing. Labor's on 28, the Coalition on 31, One Nation on 19. So there's 50% primary vote support between the Coalition and One Nation at the moment there. So Labor are starting to panic, Labor MPs, and they're thinking about the word that's going around, they're thinking about saving the furniture. That is, that the Premier is so unpopular that they're about to get done over, they're about to get thrashed, and how do they minimise the damage? Well, they make a change. But I think the Feds are looking at this, and that is, the Federal Labor Party is looking at this, and perhaps some of them, and I've had a few people say this to me over recent weeks before this came to a head in the last 24 hours, that they weren't that concerned if Labor went down in Victoria, because they know there's a lot of dissatisfaction there over the big build, claims of corruption with the CFMEU and the like, and they're looking to see that umbrage expressed by voters and perhaps purged from their system before they go back to the federal polls in 2028.
1: It's always great having a chat, Mark. Thank you very much, and we'll chat again next week. Appreciate it.
0: Good on you, Thomas. Thank you.
1: Good on you, mate. Thank you very much. Mark Kenny there, Director of the Australian Studies Institute at the ANU, chatting federal politics with us today. Yeah, look, we're hearing that challenge in Victoria could be tomorrow. Deputy Premier Ben Carroll has announced he will challenge the Premier Jacinta Allan for the leadership. So when we find out more about that, we will, of course, let you know. It's interesting. In the meantime, it's day one of a new New South Wales ICAC inquiry today as well. It's known as Operation Rosny. It's set down for 8 weeks, and it involves the New South Wales Liberal Party. It's looking into unlawful political donations, including whether banned donations were hidden through third parties or companies, and whether they were used to recruit New South Wales Liberal Party members. We'll have more on day one of this public hearing after the news with our reporter who has been watching on, but it certainly should be a very, very interesting couple of months at the Corruption Watchdog here in New South Wales. That is coming up also after 5 o'clock. Imagine this, paddleboarding 52 kilometres and managing it in just over 4 hours. It'd take me days. In fact, I couldn't manage it. Well, Charlie Virko has managed it. In fact, he's won the World Paddleboard Championship in Hawaii. He broke the world record. He's only 24 years old, and he helped to save the shark attack survivor Leah Stewart at Coogee Beach last month. In fact, he says his lifesaver training helped him in that paddleboarding race as well. Charlie will be joining us from Honolulu after the 5 o'clock news. And are you an organ donor? It's Donate Life Week this week, but I've got to say the numbers of organ donation, they're not great in New South Wales. You know, it used to be the case that you could opt in when you got your driver's license or renewed it. Do you remember that, when your organ donation, whether you were a registered organ donor, that was on your driver's license? That scheme was scrapped in New South Wales back in 2012. We saw some growth in donation and transplantation numbers last year, but overall, despite that small amount of growth, registrations are falling. So we're going to be chatting with Dr. Michael O'Leary after 5:30 from the New South Wales Organ and Tissue Donation Service. He's the Co-State Medical Director. You might have a question for Michael, something you'd like to ask about organ donation. Give us a call then. That's coming up after 5:30, as I say, 1300 222 702. Tom O'Reedy with you on 702 ABC Sydney.

0: Trav, great to be here. Great to be back. It is news time, 5 o'clock.
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2: Some of its most advanced AI models went rogue after it lost control of them during an offline security test.
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2: 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The state's corruption watchdog has heard

0: reports.
1: The 8-week public inquiry will examine allegations of unlawful political donations, including whether they were used to recruit or renew New South Wales Liberal Party members. The ICAC has been told intercepted phone calls and messages show John Nassif was in contact with Charles and Jean-Claude Perrottet. Council Assisting says it indicates Charles Perrottet may have used his position within the Liberal Party to benefit the business interests of Mr. Nassif. Dominic Perrottet is not accused of any wrongdoing and referred the allegations to the ICAC.
0: Green Senator Maureen Faruqi says justice has prevailed after the federal court upheld a decision that she was racially vilified by One Nation leader Pauline Hanson. Senator Hanson was found to have breached the Racial Discrimination Act by telling Senator Faruqi in a social media post to piss off back to Pakistan in 2022. The full court unanimously rejected Ms. Hanson's appeal against the judgment, reaffirming findings that her comment was anti-Muslim and Islamophobic. Ms. Faruqi says today's decision shows that if you fight back against racism, you can win.
2: Today's win is for every single person out there who has been told to go back to where you came from. Today is a win for every single person who has been made to feel that their belonging in this country is conditional.
0: Pauline Hanson says her legal team are reviewing the judgment with the view of launching a high court challenge. Meanwhile, federal opposition leader Angus Taylor has again insisted he doesn't want to form a coalition with One Nation after one of his Liberal front benches left the door open to a deal. Shadow Housing Minister Andrew Bragg has suggested the Liberals should be pragmatic and potentially join forces with One Nation after the next election. But Mr. Taylor has rebuffed that idea.
3: There'll be no coalition with One Nation. Our coalition's with the National Party. And that's the coalition that can deliver the strong plan and the strong team to get this country back to where it needs to be, to fix our economy.
0: A top global security expert has told the Royal Commission on Anti-Semitism he's surprised it's taken so long for New South Wales police to expand the use of long-armed guns within the force. Gavin Coote reports.
4: A new armed response unit was formed in Sydney in the months following the December 14 Bondi terror attack, consisting of 225 frontline police equipped with long-arm rifles. UK policing and counter-terrorism expert Scott Wilson has told the Commission it's a welcome but overdue measure.
5: I think I was quite surprised that it had taken to 2026 to realise you needed much more specialist officers when we were changing that model in 2012.
4: But he's added the police response to the Bondi attack was exemplary and that it's unlikely an armed response unit would have been any quicker in neutralising the gunman.
0: Tehran says it'll halt its attacks so long as Washington does the same after US President Donald Trump put a hold on attacks against Iran. John O'Wakely has more.
6: Iran says it's also halted strikes in the region while talks through Omani mediators progress. The US ambassador to the UN, Mike Waltz, said President Trump wants to give diplomacy more time. US media reports suggest concerns about dwindling supplies of missile interceptors may have also influenced the pause. For the past fortnight, US forces had been striking Iran in what Washington said was retaliation for Iranian attacks on shipping in the Strait of Hormuz, with Iranian forces responding by launching strikes at water desalination plants in nearby Gulf Arab states. Oil prices have fallen in the wake of the pause, with the benchmark Brent crude now down by 5%.
0: And the Australian share market lifted today following a pause in the attacks. The ASX 200 has closed up 1.4%, went on 8,894. Brent crude currently trading at $90.90 US a barrel, gold at 4,108 US an ounce, and the dollar is at 70.1 US cents. In sport, the embattled West Tigers have attempted to assure fans their star playmaker Adam Dewey and head coach Benji Marshall are united. Miles Holbrook-Walk has more.
7: Last week, Adam Dewey took the remarkable step of withdrawing from team selection for the Tigers game against Canberra after coach Benji Marshall asked him to play out of position as the side tried to halt a run of seven losses. In Dewey's absence, the Raiders ran riot, winning 56 points to 10. In a short press conference where he took no questions, club CEO Sean Mielekamp said Dewey would return to training with the side tomorrow but wouldn't reveal the details of the crisis talks between club and player today.
8: What is said in that room stays in that room. That's important for us as a club.
7: It remains to be seen if Dewey will be back in the team for this Sunday's match against Parramatta.
0: Isolated showers developing across the southern inland plains and adjacent ranges. For Sydney, an overnight low of 9, followed by a sunny day, a top of 21. It's 5 past 5.
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0: Good afternoon. Great to be here. Great to be back. And I really have missed you. It's been lovely hearing from so many of you this afternoon. It's been quite a journey over the last few weeks. So let's do it. We've got a lot to chat about this hour. We'll have the latest from the ICAC in a moment. There's a new public inquiry underway today involving alleged breaches of state electoral funding laws.
1: Electoral funding laws play a vital role in minimising the risk of corruption by ensuring transparency and attempting to level the playing field.
0: That's Council Assisting the Commission, Dr. Peggy O'Dwyer, SC, in her opening address at the ICAC this morning. I've got to say, it seems there are already some hurdles with all of this. We've been told that several key figures have refused to give evidence. We'll have more on that in just a moment. Also coming up, imagine this, paddleboarding 52 kilometres and managing to do it in just over 4 hours. I was saying before the news it'd take me days, but no, I actually just would not be able to do it. Well, Charlie Virko has. In fact, he has won the World Paddleboard Championship in Hawaii. He broke the world record. He's only 24 years old, and he managed to save, or he helped to save, the shark attack survivor Leah Stewart at Coogee Beach last month as well. He played a huge role in that rescue. In fact, he says his life-saving training helped him in this paddleboarding race as well. He'll be joining us from Honolulu soon. And after 5:30, I wonder if you've signed up to be an organ donor. Or maybe you think you've signed up, but it was a long time ago and you can't really remember. I don't blame you for that. It used to be the case, you might remember this, that you could opt in when you got your driver's licence or you renewed your driver's licence. Not the case anymore. That scheme was scrapped in New South Wales back in 2012. And we have in New South Wales seen some growth in donation and transplantation numbers last year. But it's still not great. The numbers aren't good and registrations are falling. This week's Donate Life Week, the New South Wales government is encouraging you not just to sign up as an organ and tissue donor, but also to chat to your family about that decision. So after 5:30, we'll be talking about organ donation. And you might have a question for Dr. Michael O'Leary. Michael is from the New South Wales Organ and Tissue Donation Service. He is the co-state medical director of that service. He'll be here. Have a think. If you've got a question for Michael, give us a call then. 1300 222 702.
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0: Traffic. Bronwyn Martin from the Transport Management Centre. Good afternoon.
3: Good afternoon, Thomas. At Mardi on the Central Coast, one northbound lane of the M1 Pacific Motorway remains closed past the site of a serious car crash at the bottom of the on-ramp from Wyong Road. So two northbound lanes are open, the middle lane and the right lane you can use to get through. There are long delays, though, heading that way. The traffic is heavy from Orimba, so if you do go that way, just give yourself plenty of time. Follow the directions of the traffic crews and emergency services still on site. At Tarramurra, all the northbound lanes of the Pacific Highway have reopened near Coringai Avenue. There was a car and truck crash there a little earlier. Traffic getting back to normal through there. And at Cowan, all northbound lanes of the M1 have reopened on the approach to the Hawkesbury River Bridge. There was a broken down truck in the left lane. It is literally being towed out of the way right now. There is a traffic crew behind it, but the traffic getting back to normal through there too. And at Woi Woi, just take care if you're heading north on Brisbane Water Drive. There is some damage to the road boulevard and there is a reduced speed limit of 40 kilometres an hour through there. To the public transport, some T1 Western Line and Blue Mountains Line trains still running late after a person was on the tracks at Penrith a little earlier, stopping the trains for a couple of hours. Some of those stops on those services are changing at short notice, so just make sure you listen to the announcements and check the information displays. And a couple of ferries have been cancelled, the 5:12 and 6:12 from Circular Quay to Chiswick. That's because of a vessel breakdown. The next ferries leave 20 minutes later. Plan ahead using a transport app or transportnsw.info, and you can find the latest traffic information at livetraffic.com.
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0: Thanks for joining us. It's 9 minutes past five. Hope you're doing well this afternoon. It was day one of a new public inquiry at the New South Wales Independent Commission Against Corruption today. This one's known as Operation Rosny. It's set down for 8 weeks and it's looking into unlawful political donations, including whether banned donations were hidden through third parties or companies and whether they were used to recruit New South Wales Liberal Party members. Now, much of today, as expected, was spent with the council assisting the commission, Peggy O'Dwyer, SC, outlining the ICA.

0: Casey's arguments. It did hear from the first witness, though, and our reporter Chantelle Alcoury has been watching on. Chantelle, good afternoon. Can you talk us firstly through the main allegations here? This sounds complicated. What is the ICAC specifically looking at?
1: Yeah, it is pretty complicated, and this is, you know, years in the making. So there are quite a few elements. So it primarily centres around the relationship between fugitive property developer John Nassif, some Liberal Party operatives, and potential breaches of the New South Wales electoral laws. So there are three main allegations here. It includes, you know, donation breaches, branch stacking in the New South Wales Liberal Party, and it names party figures, including two brothers of the former New South Wales Premier, Dominic Perrottet. Now, I should mention that Dominic Perrottet, we will be hearing his name a lot, but he's not accused of any wrongdoing. He did refer this matter to ICAC. So that first allegation is that Jean-Claude Perrottet, one of his brothers and other political lobbyists, they allegedly solicited and accepted improper donations to recruit and renew party members. And some of those donations are alleged to have come from Catholic Schools New South Wales, and it's alleged that they were undeclared and exceeded the legal cap in New South Wales. That second allegation involves his other brother, Charles Perrottet, and others alleging that they solicited and accepted political donations that were either made by or on behalf of that property developer, Jean Nassif, and in return that he is accused of seeking to damage the political career of former MP David Elliott and remove the state's building commissioner. And that final claim is a little bit left field. It involves two Labor Strathfield councillors under investigation for allegedly dishonestly exercising their duties and the breach of public trust, including blackmail. But of course, with all of these webs, they all link together, and we'll hear more about that throughout this eight week inquiry. Hopefully,
0: gosh,
1: not 8 years.
0: If it's 8 years, that's going to be quite the story. You're sorted out for the better part of a decade. Jeez, I mentioned the council assisting the commission sort of introduced her arguments today. It was her opening address, as is always the case. What were her key points?
1: Yeah, so she spoke in quite a lot of detail today, and a lot more was outlined than we were expecting. A lot of gasps in the room from all the journos here at ICAC. But we initially heard that John Nassif, who's believed to have fled to Lebanon, allegedly sought to use Dominic Perrottet's brothers to influence government decisions. So they talked about these phone intercepts allegedly showing that he was in contact with both brothers, and council assisting said that some of it indicated that Charles Perrottet may have used his position within the Liberal Party to benefit the business interests of Mr. Nassif. The inquiry also heard that Mr. Nassif allegedly agreed to pay these large sums of money to help recruit party members and influence pre-selection contests. And Peggy Dwyer also talked about saying that they expect that there will be evidence that will show that a couple of Liberal figures, including Charles Perrottet, anticipated receiving a total of $2 million from Mr. Nassif, and that would be distributed evenly between them. So we heard a couple of phone calls as well being played. There was an intercepted phone call from 2021 where council assisting talked about Mr. Nassif basically being heard boasting to an associate about his influence on the New South Wales Liberal Party. You know, he could be heard saying that he took and damaged former Minister David Elliott's seat. There was a quote that stuck with me where he said, "The right wing announced that John Nassif is our godfather." And we do know that ICAC is examining whether donations linked to Mr. Nassif were exchanged for political favours, including damaging former Minister David Elliott's career. So we heard a huge amount of information that we weren't expecting. I guess there was another text exchange that was shown that showed someone joking with Jean-Claude Perrottet about handing out his, quote, filthy schools money. And, you know, that prompted him to reply, "Don't put that in writing." So we're expecting to hear a lot more of that evidence and these text exchanges. And we know in relation to that There are allegations that members of the Liberal-aligned Reformers, which is this conservative faction within the Liberal Party, that they used these companies, sham invoices and consulting agreements to basically disguise these political donations, including payments.

0: allegedly channeled through Catholic Schools New South Wales, as I mentioned before.
1: Okay, I just want to play a bit of audio for a moment. Here's one of the recordings of the developer Jean Nassif that was played to the ICAC today.
2: David Elliott and Ray had destroyed me from 8 years ago till now. I could not get one day approved in Bankstown, in Parramatta or the Hills for 8-9 years. I've got 20,000 units on hold for 8-9 years because of these two dickheads, because they control the councils.
3: What do you do? Have you got a plan? Like, I don't know.
2: No, I'm fighting, mate. I fucked David Elliott badly. There is no Woking Hill faction anymore. There is no Sikh. And I stacked Castle Hill. I've got the numbers. Mm. And I won the executive committee Liberal numbers on the... Yeah. In this.
1: Okay, one of the recordings there of Jean Nassif that was played to the hearing today. Just finally, Chantelle Al-Khoury, we also did hear from one of the witnesses, the hotelier Michael O'Hara. Where does he fit into all of this?
0: Yeah, so he's the first witness that's been called today, and ICAC's investigating allegations that this company called Pazlub Dan made political donations on his behalf to recruit and renew Liberal Party members, despite, you know, New South Wales laws banning donations from people like him. Now, he was questioned over these claims of payments being disguised as, you know, consultancy fees, and he acknowledged that, you know, invoices for, quote, strategic wealth strategy investment advice was related to work that he never actually was provided with. But he said he believed the arrangement was intended to promote his conservative values within the Liberal Party. They also examined in this inquiry the undeclared $25,000 that, you know, he says he believed was supporting the conservative causes to return the party to its core values. Now, there were a couple of people that we were expecting to appear that won't. Several figures, as you mentioned, who've refused to give evidence at this inquiry. Council Assisting says that there were the key Liberal Party lobbyist Christian Ellis took significant lengths to avoid being served and declined to appear. The inquiry also heard that James Tudhope, who was moved to, or who has since moved to New Zealand, has refused to assist, that his father, the senior Liberal MP, who's not accused of any wrongdoing, is expected to give evidence. And we also heard information about, you know, some of these previous inquiries. There was a parliamentary inquiry a couple of years ago where we heard that Charles Perrottet refused to return to New South Wales from Melbourne to appear, and that Jean-Claude Perrottet travelled to Fiji during that inquiry with, quote, financial assistance from others that were named in the allegations. Okay. So we were expecting to hear from a lot more people, and that doesn't seem like it'll happen. But yeah, we'll hear from others during the week.
1: Okay, hopefully not for the next 8 years. Chantelle, thank you very much for joining us. No doubt, hazard a guess, we'll chat again soon. Thanks a lot. Chantelle Al-Khoury there, a reporter who has been watching on day one of Operation Rosny, as it's known at the New South Wales ICAC.
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7: 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We were ready for the Commonwealth Games. I don't know. Can't keep up.
4: 702 ABC Sydney.
1: Thanks for joining us. Thomas Ariti with you on Drive this afternoon. It's 19 minutes past five. Great to be back. When you do your shopping, do you make the effort to buy Australian? Do you scan the shelves to make sure that what you put in your trolley is Aussie grown? Take tomatoes, for example. You know, you might pay a bit more to have quality tomato paste or pasta sauce, which is made from Australian tomatoes, or Italian ones, if you like those. But a Four Corners program on ABC Tonight reveals you're likely being duped. Here's Four Corners reporter Adele Ferguson speaking with Craig on 702 Breakfast this morning.
8: We tested over 200 different tomato products, 39 brands of passata, tin tomatoes and paste, and we found that one in four didn't match the country of origin claim. So they might say they're Australian grown, and the testing that was done by an internationally renowned lab, Source Certain, found that they were coming from China and in some cases Xinjiang, which is known internationally for forced labour.
1: Okay, Adele Ferguson there. What do you make of that? I'm looking forward to finding out more on the show tonight, Four Corners tonight, of course. But does it make you wonder how this kind of food testing is carried out? Food safety expert from Correct Food Systems, Gary Kennedy, is with us now. Hi, Gary.
9: Hi, Thomas.
1: So this is sort of forensic food testing, isn't it? How is it carried out?
9: Basically, it's not too dissimilar to, you know, CSI on TV. It's taken to a formal laboratory, and they basically put it through machines that take it almost down to molecular level as to what's in it.
1: So how long does that kind of testing take?
9: Oh, we're talking, this is not a five-minute test. No, this could take most of a day. And depending what you want to test for, it could take multiple days to try and test everything in it. Because when you're testing for tomato, I believe in this case they test for radioisotopes. And that's why they were able to say it's from this region in China, because the soil all around the world has different minerals in it with different, and they're all different radioactive isotopes. And so when you test, you can actually tell sort of where it is, where it came from, because when foods grow it, it absorbs part of the soil molecules with it.
1: Wow, that's amazing. So how accurate can it be? Because we heard there from Adele Ferguson that they managed to pinpoint that these tomatoes were not only from China, but for a certain region in China. Can it be that sort of accurate?
9: Yeah, it can be. You know, you could, for example, if we were, let's pick something. You can also test for heavy metals. You can test for pesticide residues because some pesticides are allowed in some places and not in others. So, for example, if I was growing vegetables in, you know, the centre of Sydney, I'd probably find lead from all the years of lead in petrol.
1: Yeah.
9: If it went out to the country, I wouldn't find it. So it's that sort of thing. You're testing down a molecular level for tiny traces of chemicals. So, yeah, you can take it right back to almost where it came from in the world.
1: That's amazing. So they've used, as we've been discussing, Gary, they've used tomatoes in the Four Corners program as an example, but can any kind of food be forensically tested like that?
9: Yes, and you look for different things in different products. For example, meat is commonly substituted. So you test for DNA and for the species to find out what's in there. You could test for things like veterinary chemicals because some are allowed in some countries and not in others. And same for pesticides because, you know, you are what you eat. So some of the radioisotopes from the soil would end up in the plants and then the pesticides and those from the plants would end up in the animal. So, yeah, it can be quite thorough. In honey, you would test for the sugars that come from plants because there should be a lot of those. And you would test the sugar, like sugar, which shouldn't be a lot of, and you can test the water level, and you can test if it's had brown colour put in it to make it look brown. And so every single product has different tests down to the molecular level.
1: That's amazing. I mean, this is known as food fraud. As I say, tomatoes, the example here, more on four.

0: things like extra virgin olive oil, Parma prosciutto ham, you know, foods that carry, you know, champagne, foods that carry a premium brand, it makes sense. And organised crime is involved in this as well. It makes sense if you can say, well, this is a premium product, you get more money for it. So even simple things like changing a label. We saw one of these in Melbourne only last week where someone did a fake label and put alcohol meant for paint stripper into vodka bottles and was selling it as vodka.
1: Gosh, that's pretty unbelievable. It's an extraordinary story. As I say, more tonight, but great having a chat, Gary. Thank you very much.
0: No problem.
1: Good on you. Our food safety expert from Correct Food Systems, a food technologist, Gary Kennedy there. As I say, the first part of the Four Corners program, it's called Duped Food Exposed. It goes to air at 8:30 tonight on ABC TV. And of course, anytime on ABC iView, you can find more on the ABC News website this afternoon as well.
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1: Thomas Ariti with you on 702 ABC Sydney Drive. It's 25 minutes past five. How about this for a sporting achievement? Charlie Vercoe, Australian paddleboard champion, has won the world event in Hawaii. And this is some event. It is a 52-kilometre race in the waters of Honolulu, 52 Ks. And Charlie's name might be familiar to you because he was in the water at Coogee last month when Leah Stewart was attacked by a shark. In fact, he pulled Leah from the water and brought her to shore. Now, this is the fourth time in a row that Charlie has won the World Paddleboard Championship, but this time he has broken the world record, and he's broken the record by 3 minutes. Charlie's on the line from Honolulu. Charlie, congratulations. How are you feeling?
3: Pretty tired, obviously. It's been a big day. It's a hot race and you're out in the sun, but it's been really fun and I'm really grateful that I get to do this sport and do it with a whole lot of mates that love paddling and do it around my family as well.
1: I've looked at some of the video, mate. It looked pretty rough out there. What was it like while you were doing it?
3: Yeah, that's why we do it. We love the rough conditions, provided that the wind's going in the right direction. There's a hurricane sitting offshore up here that we were hoping held off just enough for us to get the rain done, which it did. We had quite a bit of swell coming across us once we hit the swell line, which actually made it quite difficult to catch the bumps. But if you're patient, eventually they started to line up with the wind and you got to catch the small bumps onto the big swells and surf and have a little bit of fun. But, yeah, it's known as the Channel of Bones for a reason. It's dangerous water that's got to be respected, but it also makes it a lot of fun if you can use it in the right way.
1: The Channel of Bones, that sounds pretty bleak. 52
3: Ks. Yeah, it's very bleak.
1: Yeah.
3: I prefer the King Channel.
1: Yeah, that's true. 52 Ks, you did it in 4 hours and 17 minutes. I mean, that's extraordinary. I would have assumed it would take 12 hours or something. Did the current help, that sort of thing?
3: Yeah, it's a super conditions-dependent race. So not only is it based on the swell and the winds, but also the currents. And luckily this year, the currents were with us, even in that slow patch for about an hour where the swell was coming across us and you couldn't really catch them very much. The water was moving with you, so you still kept up a pretty good pace, which kept me close enough in touch that when I hit the 3 hour mark, I went to Dad and George and said, can I go for it? And they said, yeah, give it a rip, and managed to hit some really good pace once the wind was in the right direction.
1: That's interesting because your brother and your dad, as you say, they were there and you were obviously communicating with them. How did that work? Were they in a support boat? How did you communicate with them while you were in the race?
3: Yeah, so everyone who does the race has to have a support boat with them just because of safety. And Dad's come over with me every year. George has come over and fed me for the last 2 years. He actually jumps in the water, which is a really tough job.
1: Wow.
3: I wouldn't love jumping out in that water. It's quite deep. You can't see what's below you, but we have a plan for different signals, for different ways of communicating, because there's just a lot of wind and swell, so it's hard to get right up next to the boat. But it is cool getting to feel them right alongside me, giving me advice the whole way. And I'm also lucky that I've got such a great captain, Kiyoki, as well, who has escorted me every year.
1: You mentioned there a moment ago with your brother actually jumping in to feed you that you can't really see what's below. It's pretty deep. Tell us about these waters because it's, you know, they're known for shark activity, Channel of Bones, as you say. What did you see?

0: during the race?
1: Well, the water out there is incredible. It's unlike anything I've seen anywhere else in the world. Just this color, it's like a almost luminous dark purple, just because it's so clear, but there's nothing below it. And George, yeah, has to jump in to help with my nutrition, to swap over water bottles, give me food. And this year I actually did see a little hammerhead shark about an hour into the race, which George wasn't happy about me telling him about.
0: How do you train for an event like this, Charlie? Do you have to have some time training in Hawaii to be properly prepared for something like this, 52 kilometres in that sort of water?
1: Yeah, training for this race is really, really challenging. In Australia, it's really cold. It can be quite isolating. You're doing long paddles where you're often offshore on your own, which is quite a daunting thing. It took a while for me to build up the courage to be comfortable doing that. And yeah, there's a lot of safety that you have to consider when you're doing training for this. Sometimes I'll be doing up to 4-hour paddles just out in open ocean. So need to have all the equipment with me that allows me to, one, keep my energy and do all of my, get enough nutrition, but also have measures to get help if something goes wrong. And then I like to come over to Hawaii a little bit beforehand because you have to acclimatise to the heat and the humidity.
0: Charlie, you mentioned there your time as a surf lifesaver in Australia, and you are also known as one of the people involved in the rescue of Leah Stewart after the shark attack at Coogee in June. I just want to hear from you about that briefly. I don't want to dwell on it too much, of course, but it would have been a very challenging situation. Did your training help you in that situation to go into that scenario, knowing what risks there might be beneath the surface?
1: Yeah, that was definitely a challenging day. Obviously, it's been far more challenging for Leah and what she and her family have had to go through. But following that event, I'd never been more grateful for my upbringing in surf life saving, teaching you the skills to not only be comfortable looking after yourself in the water, but having the competence and the experience to see someone in danger who needs help in the water and know what to do and feel as though you can help. And I think it was just lucky that I had everything that's happened to me up until that point shape my attitude so that when the shark attack was going on, I was able to resist that urge that I had to paddle into shore, which obviously was the first thing I wanted to do. And I guess I had that awareness of I'm the only one here on a piece of craft, and if I go into shore, she'll be all on her own. So, yeah, I think it's one of those things that on a given day, my reaction could have been very different, but I'm pretty grateful that I was able to make a difference and hear that she's made a full cognitive recovery. I'm sure she's still going through a lot of stress, and it's got quite a journey ahead of her still, but I hope she recovers quickly.
0: Yeah, and she's, of course, her and her family and all of us are very grateful for the effort that you made on that day. Indeed, Charlie. Congratulations once again, an amazing feat, and we really appreciate you giving us the time.
1: No worries. Thank you so much for having me.
0: Charlie Virko there, joining us from Honolulu in Hawaii. How about that? Australian paddleboard champion, not the first time, the fourth time in a row he's won it. He's broken the world record by 3 minutes, 24 years of age. But as we heard there, he was also in the water at Coogee when Leah Stewart was attacked by a shark last month. In fact, he pulled her from the water and brought her to shore. An amazing achievement there from Charlie today. This is 702 ABC Sydney, 28 minutes to 6.
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0: Traffic. 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
3: Hello, Tom. On the M7 at Glendenning, we've got a breakdown northbound just past Lamb Street, overpass. It's in lane 2. On the M1 up at Cowan, it's easing northbound towards the Hawkesbury River Bridge. Had an earlier truck breakdown that has been cleared. However, further up on the M1 at Mardi, we have a multi-vehicle crash northbound, heavy congestion there. Macquarie Park, it's getting busy on Lane Cove Road at Epping Road in both directions. And in the CBD, seeing congestion building southbound on the Western Distributor from the Harbour Bridge to the Anzac Bridge.
0: Good on you, Jack. Thank you very much, Jack Oliver there at ATN.
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4: This is Drive with Thomas Arete.
2: 702 ABC Sydney.
0: Thanks for joining us. Let's get some news headlines. It's a very good afternoon to Jeremy Fernandez.
4: Thomas, good afternoon. The corruption watchdog has heard that the fugitive developer Jean Nassif allegedly tried to use former Premier Dominic Perrottet's brothers to influence government decisions. An eight-week inquiry is underway examining allegations of unlawful political...
2: BBC Sydney.
0: Thanks for joining us. Let's get some news headlines. It's a very good afternoon to Jeremy Fernandez.
4: Thomas, good afternoon. The corruption watchdog has heard...

0: The fugitive developer Jean Nassif allegedly tried to use former Premier Dominic Perrottet's brothers to influence government decisions. An eight-week inquiry is underway examining allegations of unlawful political donations, including whether they were used to recruit New South Wales Liberal Party members or renew memberships. The One Nation Senator Pauline Hanson has lost an appeal against a court ruling which found she had racially discriminated against the Greens Senator Maureen Faruqi. Senator Hanson was taken to court over a social media post in 2022, which was found to have breached Section 18C of the Racial Discrimination Act. The first freight flights have begun departing and arriving at Western Sydney International Airport, marking the airport's first day of operations. The airport's now running 24/7 as the terminal also prepares for the first passenger flights scheduled for late October. And Tom, on the news, we're also taking a look at how this afternoon's test of the so-called AusAlert emergency warning system, which is soon to be rolled out, went today. Of course, 2 o'clock Eastern time this afternoon, everyone right across Australia got this alert. The federal government says it's been a success. A lot of people, I have to say, have reported not receiving it. Yeah, phones were either off or on silent or some people on and available.
1: Didn't get it at all. That's dominated our text line this afternoon, Jess, yes, I've got to say.
0: But this is going to eventually replace, of course, the current text message system that we rely on, which, as we know, have latency issues. You know, when you send a text message and someone gets it like 3 hours later, not useful in an emergency. So this will be an upgrade of sorts. We join about 30 other countries with this system. But obviously, a few teething issues. That's what a test is all
1: That's
0: about.
1: Why we do these tests. Did you get it?
0: I did. Yeah. Right on time. Bang on 2 o'clock.
1: Bang on.
0: I was live on air with the news channel. My producer didn't get it. And we met a lot of people at Central Station who didn't receive it. So it looked like it went okay.
1: Yeah, yeah.
0: But then, look, and then I heard from, you know, my best friend had a child who went to school with his smartwatch, which he wasn't meant to have in class, and was then
1: busted.
0: Panicking.
1: Busted.
0: Exactly.
1: Rookie error. Keep it outside. Looking forward to it. We'll see you later on tonight. Jeremy Fernandez, thank you very much. Tom Saunders is with us in the studio as well. Tom, long time no see. Good afternoon. How are you, mate?
2: Hey there, Thomas. I'm doing well, thanks.
1: Correct me if I'm wrong, it's been a while since we've had a chat. I feel like, because I've been at home not being able to move, recovering with this dodgy ankle, I feel like it's been a really unusually mild winter. Like, the weather has been perfect, which has made my recovery even harder because I can't go outside to enjoy it. Surely we're setting some sort of record at the moment, right? It feels like it's been spring.
2: Yeah, it's interesting you ask that because I'm going to talk about this tonight in the 7 p.m.
1: I didn't even know that.
2: But
1: there
2: I'm happy
1: go.
2: To tell you now.
1: Can you give us a spoiler?
2: It's not even close. It is easily Sydney's warmest June, July on record.
1: There you go.
2: And I've got a graph I can show tonight to show you just how much above the previous record it is. So, yeah, look, compared to the long-term average, so far this winter, temperatures at Observatory Hill have been nearly 2.5 degrees above normal. So, yeah, it's not feeling like winter, even
1: not
2: though we've had
1: all.
2: A couple of chilly nights and cool days. Today's a pretty good example. The minimum temperatures were sort of slightly above average in some suburbs, but maximums hit 19 to 20 degrees. And, you know, generally that's about 2 degrees above average for this time of year. So today, I guess, compared to the winter so far, it was relatively cool. Mm. Now, with clear skies and light offshore winds developing, tonight we'll see temperatures dip back to average for July. So down to 9 in the city, 7 in Parramatta, 4 to 5 across the outer west. Tomorrow, though, after patchy morning fog, sunny skies and light northwesterly winds will lead to another warmer than average day. We're heading for 21 in the city and Parramatta tomorrow, 20 in Bondi and Campbelltown, 22 degrees for Penrith and Richmond. Then Wednesday, we'll have a front coming through. Now, it will stay mostly sunny, but highs will fall to 18 to 19. Thursday, cooler southwesterly winds behind that front, mostly sunny, 17 to 18. Friday, winds will just turn a little bit more southerly, so there's a possible coastal shower, 17 to 18. Saturday, possible lingering shower, 18 to 19. And then Sunday, mostly sunny, 19 to 21. So again, Thomas, over the next 7 days, temperatures are either sort of average or they're above average.
1: Do you reckon that we'll get this sudden cold snap in August? Do we have a forecast for the back end of winter at this stage where it's just all going to hit us then?
2: No, we don't have that forecast. We have a forecast, but it's for ongoing above average temperatures.
1: Yeah, right. There you go. Okay. Yeah, I didn't even know you had the graph prepared tonight. So thank you for giving us the spoiler now ahead of the 7 o'clock news. But there you go. It has felt incredibly mild, and the numbers say it. Thank you very much, Tom.
2: All right. Cheers.
1: We'll chat to you soon. Tom Saunders there, who of course you will also see on the 7 o'clock news tonight. Yeah, do you agree? How do you feel? I feel it has been mild.

0: wild, Tom says. Yep, statistically it absolutely is. But I'm finding, you know, even when I look at the garden, some trees and you know, flowers that this time last year completely, you know, they were deciduous. So they completely lost their leaves and had gone dormant for winter, are still in bloom, or they haven't lost their leaves. And we're talking about the back end of July at this point. Things like your frangipani trees and that sort of stuff. I've got a frangipani tree in my yard. That had lost all its leaves by, certainly by May last year. It's still got them now. It's quite extraordinary.
1: Hello, Samantha Donovan here. On PM at 6:05, the federal government declares the test of the new national alert system a success. Also, the Victorian Premier, Jacinta Allen, facing a leadership challenge just months away from the state election. And the bushfire emergency worsens in France and Spain.
2: All the authorities and the medics have been really amazing, and there are loads of volunteers, and we're very grateful for that.
1: I hope you'll join me for PM just after the 6 o'clock news.
0: Good on you, Sam. Great to have your company this afternoon. Thomas Ariti with you on 702 ABC Sydney Drive. It's 21 minutes to 6. Yes, Scotty in Camden, thanks for your text just regarding the warm weather. Scotty says, my orange and mandarin trees are waiting for cold nights, preferably frosts. I've usually had a couple by now, but none so far this winter. It has been remarkably mild, the warmest on record by a country mile, it sounds like. And Tom Saunders will have more on the 7 o'clock news tonight. I wonder if you've signed up to be an organ donor. Well, maybe, and I don't blame you for this, maybe you think you've signed up, but it was a long time ago and you can't really remember. It used to be the case, you might remember this, it used to be the case that you could opt in when you got your driver's license or when you went in to renew your license. Do you remember that? It used to have, you know, donor A written on your license, but no longer the case. That scheme was scrapped in New South Wales back in 2012. Now, New South Wales saw some growth in donation and transplantation numbers last year, but registrations are falling. And I'll give you some numbers. Just under 35,000 people in New South Wales joined the Australian Organ Donor Register in 2025. 35,000. To put that in perspective, that's a 19% decrease compared to just the year before. Tens of thousands fewer people. And I say that because this week is Donate Life Week. The New South Wales government is really encouraging you not just to sign up as an organ and tissue donor yourself, of course, but also to chat to your family about that decision. Dr. Michael O'Leary is the New South Wales Organ and Tissue Donation Service co-state medical director who joins us now on Drive. But if you have a question for Michael, if there's something you'd like to know about becoming an organ or tissue an organ and tissue donor, or a story you'd like to tell, give us a call, 1-300-222-702. The number to text is 0467-922-702. Dr. Michael O'Leary, good afternoon.
3: Good afternoon, Thomas.
0: What does it mean to sign up as a donor? I know I keep saying that, but what does it actually involve?
3: So it's really straightforward. You can do it on the Donate Life website. So that's www.donatelife.org.au, and it's there on the very front page. And you can get on there, and all you need is your Medicare card number, so that we know that you are who you say you are, and you're signed up. So it's very straightforward.
0: Okay. So I was going to ask what kinds of questions get asked on the Donate Life website, but it sounds like there aren't many questions at all. It's just your Medicare number and you're done.
3: Yeah, it's just your Medicare number, and you say, yes, I would like to donate my organs on my death.
0: I remember...
3: And tissue.
0: Yes. Can you choose... Is it an umbrella sort of declaration, or can you choose organ and tissue, and can you choose certain organs? I seem to remember when I renewed my driver's license in the past, you could be more specific.
3: Yeah, you can. You can be more specific if there's particular things that you don't want included. You can do that.
0: Okay, or you can just say... everything.
3: All. That's what the donor A used to mean on your driver's license. A used to mean all. So if you had put in on your driver's license that you wanted to donate, you'd written that you didn't want to donate all, then it had a different, I think it might have had S, which meant some. Not sure now, it was such a long time ago.
0: It was. I must admit, I was surprised to hear the scheme was scrapped back in 2012. I used to have done a written on my license. If you'd

0: made that declaration back then when you were renewing your driver's license, are you still on the organ and tissue donor register now?
1: Yes, you should be. I mean, the databases were sort of merged around that time when it was closed. But you know, as with any big data merging exercise, it is possible that some people didn't get transferred across. So it's always a good idea to go online and check whether you are. It's on Services Australia if you want to check if you're on the register or not. If you just put in Australian organ donor register. If you just Google that, it will take you to Services Australia, where you can check if you are or are not on the register.
0: Okay, if you've got a question for Dr. Michael O'Leary from the New South Wales Organ and Tissue Donation Service, give us a call. 1300 222 702 is the number, and the text line is open 0467 922 702. Michael, Andrea has texted in asking this: if you've had to change your Medicare number and you've previously registered as an organ donor, do you need to re-register or update your information?
1: It would be a good idea to update your information, but when we check the register, we actually start off by just checking your name and your address, and if it's the correct name and the correct address, and then and the correct date of birth comes up, you know, that's usually good enough. But really, you'd want to try and make sure that the information was all accurate. So it would be good to update your registration.
0: Okay. Why do you think registrations are slipping?
1: Look, it's hard to say whether they're really slipping or not. I mean, certainly there was a decrease last year in comparison to the previous year. But if you look at the number of registrations year on year prior to COVID and then in the last couple of years, we're probably in the same ballpark. So around 35 to 45,000 people join the register each year, which is, so I feel it's more, I'm more worried about the fact that the numbers aren't increasing, because of course our population is increasing. So you would have thought if just we didn't do anything about it, we would see a slow increase in the number of people. So there is probably a decrease, and I think it's mainly because people are a little bit lethargic when it comes to registering. When you speak to people and say, "Have you registered?" They say, "Oh no, will you? This is how you do it. Go ahead." They say, "Oh, I'll do it this evening," and they just never seem to get around to it. Whereas we know when you put it in front of people, they will, and that's what happened during COVID when we all had to go onto the Medicare app to get our vaccine certificates. Mm. And just by luck, the Donate Life register was right there next to the button for your COVID vaccine, and we had over 100,000 people register in 2021.
0: Mm, so it's not a reluctance, as you say. Perhaps it's lethargy.
1: It's just, yes.
0: Yeah.
1: Yes.
0: James is on the Pacific Highway on the Central Coast, who has a question. Hi, James.
2: Good afternoon, Thomas and Doctor.
0: Hello. What would you like to ask Dr. O'Leary?
2: Okay. I was a organ donator with my driver's license thing, but I've been told, and I'll just ask the question now, is there any age limit where they will or will not accept your organs? I'm currently 66, turning 67 later this year.
0: Okay, James, thank you for the... We might fade you down there just because of the sirens, but James, really good question. Thank you very much, James.
1: It's a very good question. I'm not far off your age, James, and we've got a long time to go before we would be no longer considered as organ donors. So, you know, interestingly, your liver seems to be one of the most resilient organs with aging, and we have transplanted livers from patients well into their late 80s. And for tissue donation, patients even up to into their 90s could be considered. So you're never really too old to be considered for organ donation.
0: Okay, really good question, James. You're never too old. Thank you very much for calling in, James, there on the Central Coast. I've got a question here from another listener, Dr. O'Leary, which is interesting. This listener says, "I know they have to act pretty quickly when the tissue is still alive to take my organs and my tissue. What guarantee do I have that there's absolutely no chance of me being revived before they do that?"
1: So one of the most important rules in the whole process of organ donation and transplantation is that the donor must be deceased, must be dead, before we can take any organs

0: or tissues from them. And there are two different ways in which you can die to become an organ donor. The most common still remains what we call brain death, and that's when all the blood flow to your brain stops because you've either had a terrible brain injury, traumatic injury, or a big brain bleed or a stroke. And we have some really important tests that we do to ensure that there is no longer any life within the brain. So those people are declared dead by the brain death criteria. And then the other group of people who die when life support is withdrawn, usually in an intensive care unit. And in that situation, we don't even consider the operation to remove the organs until a doctor has declared the person has died in the same way as they would declare anyone to have died. So the heart has stopped, the breathing has ceased, the pupils are unresponsive, the patient is not, you know, it's cold, and they're taken then for organ donation. So there's no chance that you could be revived at the time that you might go for an organ retrieval operation.
1: Okay, Dr. Michael O'Leary is with us. I hope that answered your question. Thanks for the text. Michael O'Leary is the Co-State Medical Director of the New South Wales Organ and Tissue Donation Service. This week is Donate Life Week. Dr. O'Leary, I've had a number of people texting in making the same point. Stuart, for example, says organ donation should be automatic. Opt out to not donate. Simon agrees. Why can't organ donation be opt out? Would you agree with that?
0: Look, I mean, as a person who works in the sector, I've got a great deal of sympathy for the idea that it should be opt out. You know, to me, it's quite difficult for me to contemplate why people might say no to organ donation. But I know that some people do find it a difficult thing, and they do struggle to agree. And the reality is that even in all those countries around the world which have a system of opt-out, they still ask the family at the bedside before they would consider taking the patient away for an organ retrieval operation. So the family still have the final say. And I don't see how we would behave or work any differently in Australia. And if we move to an opt-out system, then you'd say, well, what is the point of having an organ donor register? Because if we know everyone is in anyway, there's no point of people being on the register. But the register is the most powerful thing that we have to help families say yes. So when families see that their loved one is on the register, and especially if they know they're on the register, then almost 9 out of 10 will say yes. Whereas if the patient is not on the register, then 4 out of 10 say yes. So I think if we move to an opt-out system, we would just basically be putting everybody into that category where the family don't really know. They can be told that the law says the person has agreed to donate just by the fact that it's the law.
1: Yeah.
0: But I don't think that would convince Australians, to be honest. I think we're a suspicious bunch.
1: Yeah.
0: And I don't think we would agree just because the law says that my husband should donate, that I think he should.
1: I think
0: it would actually make things worse for us if we went to an opt-out system.
1: Okay, Marty in Bradbury says, I'm turning 70 in January next year. Am I still okay? Yep, Marty, we had a chat about that earlier. A great question, but you're never too old to register as a donor. Craig in Jervis Bay's got a question, though. G'day, Craig.
2: G'day.
1: What would you like to ask?
2: I'm a brutal type 1 diabetic.
1: Okay.
2: Would they accept my organs?
1: Okay, good question. Craig at Jervis Bay there. Michael O'Leary, a type 1 diabetic.
0: Yeah, well, obviously diabetes, one of the problems with diabetes is that it can often affect your kidneys. So we'd have to assess, whether you had any damage in your kidneys from diabetes. But diabetes doesn't really affect the lung, for example. So lungs could still be a possibility for donation. And often it doesn't really have any major effects on the liver. It can, but not so much so as the kidneys. So we assess every organ individually as to whether it might be suitable or not. And, you know, we have a number of type 1 and type 2 diabetics who sadly die every year who end up going on to be organ donors.
1: Okay, Craig, I hope that answers your question. Thank you very much for calling in. Craig in Jervis Bay there. Michael O'Leary, really important message. We've had a lot of interest on the text line about this. So I guess the final question, I've got an interesting text in here that's just coming from Chris at Dundas, actually. Chris says, I just registered. via the MyGov app. I was previously registered via my driver's license and assumed I was still registered, but I wasn't. Maybe a lot of people assume the same. Is there more publicity needed around this? Chris Dundas says. Well, hopefully we're doing our bit now. But is that the case that actually people might think that they're registered and they're not?
0: Yeah, as I said earlier, we did try to get all of those people who were registered on their driver's licenses across into the Australian Organ Donor Register, but we are aware that some didn't get transferred. So, yes, my advice to people would be to check if the only way they registered was via the driver's license system prior to 2012. And make sure that you're on the register. There was quite a bit of advertising about it in the early, in around that time, 2012 to 2015, when the driver's license database was being decommissioned. But it's always difficult for the government to work out what to spend money on advertising.
1: Yeah.
0: But certainly, I think we've done a little bit about it today, which is good.
1: Okay, and best to check. Great having a chat, Michael, and on an important issue. Thank you very much for joining us.
0: You're welcome. Thank you.
1: Dr. Michael O'Leary, their New South Wales Organ and Tissue Donation Service Co-State Medical Director. 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
1: Traffic. In North Sydney on the Warringah Freeway, just past the Berry Street on-ramp, a bus has broken down. Just take care. One of two northbound lanes are closed at the moment. At Matrabil on Botany Road at Bombora Point Road, there's a two-car crash. Three of four eastbound lanes are closed at the moment. On Botany Road at Matrabil, at Woi Woi on Brisbane Water Drive at the Boulevard, just some road damage affecting northbound traffic. In St Mary's on the Great Western Highway, just past Glossop Street, a car's on fire. Two of three eastbound lanes are closed there at the moment at St Mary's. And staying in Western Sydney at Glendenning on the M7 motorway, just past the Lamb Street overpass, a car has broken down. One of three northbound lanes are closed. Still as well on the central coast at Mardie on the M1, just past Wyong Road, a multi-vehicle crash. This happened a couple of hours ago, but still heavy traffic conditions on the M1 northbound just near Wyong Road. Expect significant delays, and this is just happened as I'm talking at Roselands on Canterbury Road near Morton Street. There's a two-car crash. One of two westbound lanes are closed as well.
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4: You're with Thomas O'Reedy.
1: Thanks for joining us. It's great being back. One good thing about being stuck on a couch without being able to move for weeks after my foot operation has been the chance to watch a lot of footy. Now, I had the FIFA Men's World Cup, of course, but I also got to watch plenty of NRL, in particular my team, the Panthers. Surprising loss I didn't like, but they're back to winning ways this round after a fantastic derby match against the Eels. Other Sydney teams did pretty well over the weekend as well. And here to tell us more is Andrew Moore. G'day, mate. How are you?
5: Welcome back, Tom. I'm all right.
1: Thank
5: How are you.
1: You
5: with your foot up on a garbage bin?
1: It's up on it. Yeah, it's up on it. It is actually up on an upturned bin at the moment, funnily enough. it's getting there. I can't walk around, mate, but it's getting there. Who would have thought that an accident with a toddler at a trampoline park would create such damage?
5: We're all accused of being helicopter parents, but maybe we need the parenting.
1: Maybe you felt like I did on that day. He's been looking after me a lot, but it's great to be back and great to hear your voice, mate. I've been hearing your voice a lot, though, watching the footy, which has been great. I chatted about the Panthers, but the Bunnies did well beating the Storm Friday night. The Roosters second on the ladder after beating the Knights. It was a great weekend of footy.
5: Yeah, we were up there at Newcastle on Friday night, and the Roosters, I don't think they're playing overly well, but what they're doing is winning some tight games. Last 2 weeks, we've called them against Melbourne at the footy stadium and then in Newcastle. Actually, the Knights probably blew it, even though they had awful injuries. They played without Callum Ponga and then lost Dylan Lucas and Dylan Brown, both with season-ending injuries. They were remarkably resilient and gallant, but they just couldn't get the job done. Further along, like South... just over the Melbourne Storm. Souths are limping home at the moment. Canberra won its fourth straight, and West Tigers, less said about them, the better. Canterbury, a dour win over the Warriors. Cowboys continue their winning form. They maintain a spot in the top eight. They beat the Broncos. Titans, far too good for the bottom of the table, Dragons yesterday. And we're at Brookvale, where Cronulla Sutherland handed out an absolute spanking to Manly. And I think Cronulla might be the form team in the comp right now.
1: Yeah, that was an amazing game, 48-12 over the weekend yesterday. Look, only five rounds left. Tell me, do the Panthers look like they're going to come out on top? There are a few surprising losses to me in recent weeks.
5: No, I don't think they're playing very well. But
1: I don't think so either, I've got to say.
5: But it might be one of those periods, and a lot of the top clubs over the years do this. They put extra training, the coaches put extra training into players' legs. It absolutely wears them out for about 3 weeks, so they're really flat. But the purpose is being building up their fitness for the last couple of rounds in the finals. And I know, speaking to Luke Lewis, they used to do that at Cronulla, and it's very, very effective. So maybe they're doing that. I haven't heard that, but they look really flat at the moment.
1: Yeah.
5: I expect them to be right up there in premiership contention, probably with the top four: Roosters, Warriors and Sharkies. I was high on the Dolphins a month ago. They're coming off a bye. I get to see them live again on Friday night in Wollongong against the Dragons. I still think they're a chance, but they've got to make the top four. That's the big thing. Can you make the top four? And currently you'd like the chances of those inside it.
1: Yeah, look, I couldn't agree more, though. They do. The Panthers look pretty flat at the moment. Who's on the show tonight, mate?
5: Cronulla captain Blake Brayley will join me after another great game yesterday. And Ruan Sims, the great former Gillaroos World Cup winning captain, will join me for the second half of the show in here.
1: Looking forward to it. Great to chat again, and we'll talk again soon. Enjoy.
5: Stay off your foot. See you, Tommy.
1: I'll try to. Good on you, mate. Cheers. Thanks a lot. Andrew Moore there, NRL Mondays at 6:30 after PM. And, of course, after 7:30, Renee Cross will have the evening show, starting with a mini quiz on a Monday night. It has been great being back. Thank you for your lovely messages. Let's do it all again at the same time tomorrow at 3 o'clock news time.
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8: Adam Story with ABC News. Singapore and Australia have signed a new binding agreement to maintain the trade in essential supplies. With the details, Foreign Affairs reporter Stephen Jedgetts.
9: Anthony Albanese signed a voluntary agreement with Singapore on maintaining essential supplies in his first bout of regional diplomacy to shore up Australia's petrol stocks in the early weeks of the Iran war. Now the two countries have officially signed a binding protocol on essential supplies aimed at ensuring that Australia continues to receive fuel while Singapore continues to receive LNG from Australia. The Trade Minister Don Farrell says the agreement could also

0: pleasant winter's evening. Thank you, Adrian. Yeah, the Cowboys are going really, really well. There were plenty of people involved in NRLW who wanted to tell you before the season kicked off, that is, that without doubt it is a two-horse race, Brisbane and the Sydney Roosters. Four rounds into the season, the Broncos and Roosters are the only unbeaten teams. Brisbane accounted for Newcastle 30 points to 12, while last night the Sydney Roosters absolutely pumped the West Tigers 48 to 10 at Leichhardt. On Magic Round coming up next Saturday and Sunday with all games in Wagga Wagga. On Saturday at 11:35 a.m, Cronulla Sutherland, fresh from its first win of the season, plays the Tigers. Then at 1:25, St George Illawarra has to face up to the might of the Roosters. And at 3:15, Canberra against winless North Queensland. You'd expect the Raiders too to have plenty of support in Wagga. Three games down there on Sunday as well. 11:35 a.m, Canterbury Bankstown, after winning its first game of the year against the Dragons, they play Brisbane. 1:25, the Warriors face Gold Coast. The Titans are playing some really, really good footy at the moment. And from 3:15, the last game is Parramatta winless against Newcastle. No broadcast from us this weekend because the games are in Wagga Wagga, but Around the Grounds updates regularly with Bridget Murphy at the ground. Blake Brayley next at 13 to 7.
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0: Well, we were at Brookvale Oval yesterday as Cronulla Sutherland put on a clinic. They thrashed Manly Warringah at Brookie 48 points to 12. They've actually now won five in a row at Brookvale. It used to be a place Cronulla couldn't win for love nor money. And so many pleasing performances from Sharks players, and they're on this roll at the moment. They're firmly entrenched in the top four. Let's talk about it with their captain, Blake Brayley, New South Wales State of Origin star as well. He's on the line. G'day, Blake. How are you?
2: Hey, good, thanks. How are you?
0: Mate, you guys are in such a good vein of form. I remember, you know, talking to you or Fitzy or some of the other players, I reckon for 3 years, saying that I know you're a good side, but it's very hard to work out what sort of a side you are. Now, that doesn't seem to be the case anymore. You're playing great footy. Is this as good as you guys have played in 3 or 4 years?
2: Yeah, I think it is. I think every year we talk about consistency and, you know, backing up good performances, and I feel like in previous years we've played well, and then the next week we get disappointed and we let each other down. But certainly this year we spoke about that, and the main focus has been not letting, you know, the teammate beside you down, and I think the boys are doing an outstanding job at the moment.
0: There just seems to be a sharpness watching you guys play, a speed to everything, both sides of the ball. It seems very different to even 2 months ago. Very noticeable to watch, and I'm sure you guys are now just fitting into a really good groove, and the winning habit's obviously a very good one.
2: Yeah, definitely. I think, you know, momentum's a real thing in rugby league, and we definitely got a lot of that at the moment. We're training really well. Everyone's happy to turn up and work hard, you know, throughout the week, and it's obviously shown with our performances. You know, I think we've all spoken about that, you know, this could possibly be our last chance together as a group, and I think we're just really enjoying the time we're spending with each other, and we're making those hard training days, those, you know, hard games all worth it, and yeah, I think it's been a great, you know, motivating factor for this year.
0: Yeah, I was going to ask you how big a factor that is, because we've been hearing about that really since before the season even kicked off, and it's kind of a long time to maintain that rage, but as we move along, all of a sudden players are signing elsewhere if they haven't been re-signed by the Sharks. So it is becoming a reality. This is it for this playing group.
2: Yeah, almost true about that. Obviously, a lot of players are moving on after this year, and we've been together for, you know, a lot of years now, coming up to almost our fifth year as a core group. And, yeah, we're really making sure we make those training days count. And I know for myself personally, it's tough to see, you know, sort of those players like Sifa Talakai, Sione Katoa, Cam Guinness, and they all sort of leave when we're, you know, really been building something together as a group for a long time. And I know for myself, I want to leave a lasting impression on them and do everything I can to send those blokes off with a high.
0: Well, one player who thinks staying, William Kennedy, he's always been a really gifted player, as you well know, but have you ever seen him as consistently good as he is at the moment?
2: Yeah, honestly, I think he's always plays consistent. I know back in 2021, he won our Player of the Year, and he was by far the best player at the Sharks. And for like every year, he's in and around, you know, our top three, top four performers.

0: being a Dubliner, is there a song that you'd like to hear on Australian ABC radio?
1: I'm going to have to go with C'est la vie by Bewitched.
0: C'est la vie by Bewitched. Can we do that, Tash? That might be challenging, but we'll try. Would you have a second choice if we can't get that for you?
1: I don't mind. Just maybe a party song?
0: A party song? all right, I'll give you a party song. I'll give you a party song. I don't think we can get Bewitched so quickly. You're too cool for us, Sue. But we'll do our best to give you a party song. Thank you for being here and winning the quiz. Stay on the line. We'll get your details and we'll try to get you that fridge magnet before you leave the country.
1: Thank you.
0: Good on you, Sue.
2: Sean.
0: Will this do?

text line. This is quite funny. I cannot believe how quickly Ray Gunn has been forgotten, says our texter. Wow, it's true, isn't it? Our memories fade fast. Coming up after 5 minutes of news at 8 o'clock, you're going to meet the founder of Mad Effing Witches. They are the pretty successful grassroots campaigners that have been campaigning against misogyny in the media for some time. And they've scalped Alan Jones, Kyle Sanderlands, even Kyle Stefanovic, to name just a few. That's coming up after news. I'm Renee Crosh. This is Evenings.

That's coming up in about 40 minutes or so when we go back to the year 1992 to ask what you were doing, what you remember. Perhaps you've got a story that you will share with us tonight on Evenings. 1-300-222-702 is the number. But before we do all of that, the founder of Mad Effing Witches joins us in a moment on what's being described as the rising tide of masculinism, a new movement. Now, the Mad Effing Witches have run some very successful grassroots campaigns against misogyny in the media, namely against Alan Jones, Kyle Sanderlands, even Karl Stefanovic. But what this new form or

That's Billy Ray Cyrus. In 2026, his daughter Miley Cyrus is probably a bigger star, but in 1992, Billy Ray Cyrus was really somebody, and that song, Achy Breaky Heart, was a massive hit right across the world and indeed

0: Tim says, saw them at the Newcastle Beach. I guess you're talking about the Sunny Boys, Tim.
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0: So what else is trending? What else are people talking about, Tash?
1: People are talking about Comic-Con.
0: Comic-Con.
1: It's a convention that happened over the weekend in San Diego. 150,000 people attended this convention. It's

The Jimothy song. There you go. Tim on the text line says, I have Jimothy's figure. No, you don't, Tim. That's just silly. Someone else is saying, speaking of animals that have gone viral, it's a happy first birthday to Punch, the orphaned monkey at the zoo in Japan that went viral for his relationship with a stuffed orangutan toy. Do you remember that story where he left the toy behind? He didn't have any friends. He didn't have any parents. So he befriended the only thing that was made available to him, a stuffed orangutan toy. Well, the good news is that he's left that toy behind now, and he has found some actual monkey friends to hang out with. There you go. We're off to the movies next. Tony says the Ryan Reynolds Deadpool film is my favourite Marvel superhero film, and he and Hugh Jackman's Deadpool and Wolverine, it's a lot of fun. But have you seen, Tony, The Wizard of the Kremlin, the story about Vladimir Putin's meteoric rise? We'll talk about that next.

0: on foreign supplies, including investing tens of billions of dollars in local mining companies. The defence industry and other manufacturers are now just over 5 months away from a January deadline to stop buying rare earths and other critical minerals from China, as well as Russia, Iran and North Korea. Back home, a close encounter between a large saltwater crocodile and a family at Kakadu National Park has prompted fresh warnings for visitors not to become complacent around crocodiles. Video filmed at Carl's Crossing shows the crocodile swimming directly towards a group that included three young children before following them along the riverbank. And British actor and broadcaster Bill Oddie has died at the age of 85. Oddie was best known to Australian audiences through the 1970s UK TV show The Goodies. After The Goodies, Oddie became one of Britain's best known wildlife broadcasters and conservationists. You're up to date now with the very latest from ABC News.
1: Craig Rucastle.
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3: I feel that we've missed an opportunity here because of the landscape of Parliament House.
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1: Everything Sydney.
2: Water slides down Parliament House. Great
3: exactly.
2: City. Yeah.
3: Oh, you know, yeah. Like the cheese rolling in the UK?
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3: 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You have a race where...
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3: 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Roll a polly.
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0: scored another two in overtime, as well as a defensive rebound to secure the victory. Australia have finished second in their group, their only defeat coming against undefeated England in their opening game. That's the very latest from ABC News. You're up to date now. There's more news in half an hour.
1: Craig Rucastle.
2: Morning, Hamish.
1: Hamish McDonald.
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3: When was the last time anyone went to Coogee and there wasn't some dude with a drone?
1: Zip Breakfast with Craig Rucastle.
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3: Flying drones.
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0: Yes, the shark repellent. Holy sardine, Mick.
1: He was getting lifted out of the water by a helicopter. The shark got his leg.
0: Shark got his leg. Holy sardine. Yeah. Exactly. Said Robin. Very good. Okie doke. Karen from Mullumbimby had Batman. Lois says, I'm on my way to the museum right now. Jeff from Kilmore East had Batman. Yes, Louise as well. Very good. Paul says Trevor's been claiming he's about to retire for at least 8 years. Well, he is.

Yes, well, welcome to another edition of American Insight. And the United States has continued to hold off on its attacks against Iran, which in

0: if you walk around, when you see it, if you walk around the right side of it, you can see what looks like an image of a deceased person being bathed or prepared for the next journey next to a river. That is extraordinarily rare. And our ancient Roman specialist, Dr. Rhiannon Evans, who worked with us on this project and provided local expert advice, said, that is an extraordinary thing. Don't miss that.
1: Do you know what I learned, which fascinated me, was that, you know, when you're going and you see some of the marble images and you see the busts of either emperors or of gods, and quite often they don't have a nose. And it was explained to us that sometimes the nose gets worn off, but some of them are actually chipped off. Is this right?
0: Deliberately. Well, some of the emperors who fell out of favour, like Nero, were defaced, damnatio memore, so that sort of, that maybe a statue would be too large to remove or whatever. You'd just be angry, like a modern society might pull down the statue. So in this case, they chipped and whacked at him. So we have in the exhibition right at the start, Nero is around about a 17 or 18-year-old as a new emperor. But in later years, after he's fallen from power at the ripe old age of 31, they've chipped his nose, defaced him.
1: Yeah. And as you go through, when you'll get the opportunity to do that, I did notice that there are an awful lot that have had their noses chipped off.
0: A lot of them are just because the nose sticks out. So. But we know in Nero's case, we see coins with his face scratched off, with all sorts of depictions, mosaics, scrub. This is one of the strange things. And to see in this exhibition that act, that historic act, you know, almost 2,000 years later in front of us, we can see the marks of that anger towards him.
2: So carefully chosen is this exhibition. How do you sit down and decide what we will see and enjoy and learn about? It's almost the, why should we care about this one, you know, when there's so many to choose? So why did you choose this one?
0: In terms of the...
2: the exhibition and to bring it to Australia and for people to enjoy, when there could be so many that you could choose.
0: It's one of the things we want to do at Museums Victoria is bring the really great stories. And this is one of the ones that had real resonance for us. We know that when people go to Europe, they do go to the ancient sites. We all know the Colosseum. We know gladiators. They're in popular history, popular culture. As I said, we talk a language that's based on what the ancient Romans spoke. So we knew that this would have resonance for our audiences. The other thing that we do when we have ideas, we think this will work, is we go out and test them with our visitors. So museum members get an opportunity to provide feed-in in the first instance. So if you're not a member, please do join. But also wider audiences. We think about education audiences. Are they teaching ancient Roman schools? So these are the sort of things which influence us. But we only bring in these really important international shows when we know we have evidence that audiences are interested and want to see this.
1: It's interesting when you walk around and when you do have the opportunity to have a look at it. The Colosseum is incredible when you go into that room and you have the three tiers of the Colosseum and video of the people within the Colosseum as if they would be there. And when you go into other rooms and discover these places, it actually brings you into the excitement of what it would be like within those places as well.
0: That's exactly right. We've tried to create these immersive spaces like the bathhouse, which you're inside the structure, the projection of the water, the sound of the water. There's something to listen for, which is ancient Latin voices. Some of the ancient writers recorded what people said in bathhouses.
1: It is beautiful.
0: And so we've had them revoiced, so you just hear these whispered Latin voices. And there's also a scent, which we've recreated.
1: Deb,
0: in the space.
1: Thank you for telling us about it. If people get the opportunity, you will here get the opportunity to go and see this. If people do have the opportunity to see it, it is magnificent. Thank you for joining us.
0: You're most welcome. It's wonderful to be here.
1: You're listening to Overnights on ABC Radio. 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
3: Good morning, Tony Matthews with ABC News. Firefighters in France and Spain are in a race against time to contain several wildfires ahead of rising temperatures on Wednesday. Cyan Valence reports.
4: Spain has entered its fifth day of national emergency as several wildfires burn across Europe. A blaze near the Spanish capital, Madrid, has now burned more than 120,000 acres of land, with the authorities describing it as the worst fire in the region's history. Ministers say the next 2 days will be decisive in trying to bring the situation under control. The fires have forced more than 360,000 people to evacuate across France and Spain, and firefighters are battling to bring the blazes under control before temperatures rise and conditions worsen from Wednesday.
3: Israel's Prime Minister Benjamin Netanyahu is heading to the United States for a meeting with President Donald Trump. Middle East correspondent Matthew Doran reports.
5: It'll be the first face-to-face meeting between the two leaders since they launched their war with Iran at the end of February, and follows a series of fiery phone calls, including conversations where President Trump levelled expletive-laden character assessments at Mr. Netanyahu over things such as his handling of the war in Lebanon against the Iranian-backed Hezbollah. The next steps in the war with Iran will be at the top of their agenda as the US president issues a warning to Tehran that the current pause in daily strikes won't last long if Iran doesn't start negotiating on a deal to bring lasting peace to the region. Matthew Doran, ABC News, Jerusalem.
3: Australians should expect the price of fuel will keep rising if war in the Middle East continues, according to a Treasury briefing. Political reporter Sarah Tomevska has more.
6: Days before the government's cut to the fuel excise is due to end, Federal Treasurer Jim Chalmers has been warned the price of oil will likely rise further and further push up inflation if war between the US and Iran continues. A Treasury briefing seen by the ABC shows the price of Brent crude oil has risen 28% since the start of July, when the US-Iran ceasefire ended. The government's yet to decide whether to extend its 16-cent per litre cut to the fuel excise, which is due to end on Sunday, while the latest inflation data is due on Wednesday.
3: New research shows the immediate cost for people leaving domestic violence has risen by 71% over the past decade, significantly outpacing inflation. Anglicare Sydney used public data to chart the costs of bonds, transport, utilities and temporary accommodation from 2016 to 2026. The not-for-profit estimates the combined expenses have risen from around $4,000 to more than $7,000 over that 10-year period. Anglicare General Manager Claire Dunlop says it's becoming harder for victim survivors to find safety.
7: For many victim survivors, leaving already takes enormous courage. And what this research shows is that financial barriers are becoming another obstacle to safety. So it's not even just overcoming the emotional resilience needed to leave, but there's actually this financial issue as well.
3: British actor and broadcaster Bill Oddie has died at the age of 85. Oddie was best known to Australian audiences through the 1970s UK TV show The Goodies. After The Goodies, Oddie became one of Britain's best known wildlife broadcasters and conservationists. His agent, David Foster, confirmed his death to the BBC. Australia is enjoying another successful evening of swimming finals at the Commonwealth Games, with the Dolphins claiming 5 gold medals in 90 minutes on the fourth night of competition. Sam Williamson has triumphed in the men's 50-metre breaststroke, and Alex Perkins in the women's 100-metre butterfly, after Meg Harris led an all-Australian podium in the women's 100-metre freestyle. Jenna Forrester claimed her third medal of the meet with gold in the 400-metre individual medley, and Beau Matthews has been victorious in the men's 100-metre breaststroke SB9. The first night of athletics finals is also underway, with a number of Australians in contention for medals. To the weather for New South Wales, isolated showers developing across the southern inland plains and adjacent western slopes and ranges, tending scattered about the far southern slopes and ranges. Isolated showers also along the north coast and adjacent ranges, with snow on the southern ranges above 1,400 metres. Sydney's weather, patchy morning fog ahead of a sunny day, a top of 21 degrees on the coast and 22 in the west. Right now it's 10 on the coast and 6 degrees in Penrith.
8: ABC Sydney acknowledges Aboriginal and Torres Strait Islander peoples as the traditional custodians of lands, waterways and skies across Australia. 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
11: Yes, welcome to Breakfast, where it is 25 minutes to 6 of this Tuesday, the 28th of July. Are coming up, People Power in Currarong as neighbours band together to create a wildlife corridor. We'll find out about that soon. Plus, what salmon do you choose to eat? Norwegian salmon? Tasmanian salmon? It all seemed to have their problems. What do we do with this? We're going to get the latest on the from foreign correspondent about Norwegian salmon. Has it got similar problems that we've seen down in Tasmania? Plus, the latest on arts as well with Zoe Norton Lodge. Weather today, tops of 21 in the city, 22 in the west. Will be a sunny day. A road weather alert, though, for fog in the western suburbs. Motorists are advised to take extreme care in the western suburbs. So a little bit of fog on the roads. As you wake up this morning, Sydney's coast is 11, Gosford is 6, Penrith 6, Cronulla 9, Hornsby 5, Campbelltown 3, Katoomba 6 and Mount Victoria, where we'll be this Thursday morning at 5:30 a.m. It's 6 degrees. I don't think it's going to be that warm on Thursday nonetheless. Well, yesterday we saw the first day of the ICAC trial. I've got to be honest. Sometimes I find these trials a bit, a bit disappointing. Don't live up to the hype. Yesterday definitely has lived up to the hype. You know, we've heard the liberal apparatchiks, Sydney developer Gina Seif, $2 million paid into a fund to try and get rid of then building commissioner and a cabinet minister as well. This is high level stuff. And what we realised, what became very clear yesterday, is that the ICAC has a lot of phone taps of Nassif talking about his influence and what he is doing. Here's a little bit.
12: I've got 20,000 units on hold for 8-9 years because of these two dickheads, because they control the councils.
13: What do you do? Have you got a plan? Like, I don't know.
12: No, I'm fighting, mate. I David Elliott badly. There is no Bochum Hill faction anymore. There is no Sikh. And I stacked Castle Hill, I've got the numbers.
11: Yeah, they're a little bit difficult to understand. I've got to say, some of them, they're not the clearest phone taps. I reckon ICAC could have done a little bit better on that front. But, you can't criticise too much. That could have been tough. I don't know how they were getting them. I mean, but you've got things like they're like talking about the then building commissioner, David Chandler, and Nassif talking about, I'm going to step on his neck and strip him from his job, stuff like this. Now, of course, we have to balance this, that it doesn't necessarily mean it's true. You know, people can be big up things and talk things up, but certainly some stunning stuff from the first day of this, involving particularly Jeremy Greenwood, Christian Ellis and Charles Perrottet as the three people who those $2 million were going to be paid to in some way. So, yeah, look, the one accusation that didn't come up yesterday, which I expected, Gina Seif, I expected an accusation that maybe his hair wasn't real. Yeah, maybe that's not his original hair. That didn't come up yesterday. I'm not sure if that'll come up later in ICAC. We'll see. That said, not everything is tickety-boo on the Labor side of politics at the moment. In Victoria, we're likely to see a challenge on Victorian Premier Jacinta Allan today, challenged by her deputy, Ben Carroll. Of course, what I love about a leadership challenge is you just look back 4 or 5 weeks beforehand where whoever's challenging 4 or 5 weeks ago was saying, I'll never challenge. I love this person more than my mother and father. There was a great one with Ben Carroll where he's basically said, no, there's no way I want to challenge because I've got a young daughter and I want to be able to proudly tell her how I supported the, the female Victorian Premier. You're like, oh, mate. It's not going to look good in 5 weeks' time, is it? But anyway, that's happening there. Also on the Labor side, interesting to see Australian Council of Trade Unions bosses Sally McManus and President Michelle O'Neill will both be stepping down. Sally McManus will be leaving her secretary role by the end of August and Michelle O'Neill by later in this year. So interesting to see the reasons by that. And also in news that I found interesting, the Prime Minister himself may not love, Hannah Ferguson, the young founder of Cheek Media, who There's a real following, particularly amongst females and younger females, I'd say. She is going to run against Anthony Albanese in the seat of Grainler. So interesting news there. And now, how did we go yesterday with the Oz Alert? How we go? Did it buzz for you? I was with Chaz Lichadello and Chris Taylor, and Chaz's and mine buzzed. Chris Taylor's didn't, and I thought, you know, well, it's good. I mean, if this is some buzz for some secret, you know, spaceship to save us all from an Earth thing, I thought it chose well. Chaz and I over Chris, yeah, good idea. Yeah, but lots of people yesterday on Arvo's with James O'Loughlin, lots of people didn't seem to get the text.
14: Louise, did you get it?
15: No.
14: What? Nothing?
15: No, I'm in Katoomba.
14: What about you, Jane?
16: No, I didn't get it at all.
14: How old's your phone?
16: It's not too old. It's only a few years old.
14: Yeah. Alison, did you get it?
17: No, I'm in Sutherland and I got nothing.
14: Joe's on the line. G'day, Joe. Did you get it?
18: G'day, James. I was at my local supermarket in Leichhardt and, mate, it was going off in there. It was like an emergency alert rave. I wanted it to go longer.
11: There you go, yes. How did you get it? Did you not get it? Have we figured out why people haven't got it yet? That's what I'm interested in. Like Chris was saying, you know, he's got a pretty new phone. He's got it up to date. We couldn't really figure out why he didn't necessarily get it. Also interesting for people who were driving at the time. I think that's the interesting thing as to how people responded to it. I mean, I'd been talking about it all morning on the radio, and when it went off, it shocked me. So I don't know if you were shocked. Let us know. 1-300-222-702. As you heard in the news, sad news.
19: Goodies! Goodies! Take a little good advice.
11: Yeah, I don't know about you. I grew up on the goodies in the afternoon coming home from school. Yeah, it's very sad to hear the passing of Bill Oddie, who died aged 85. Of course, very well known in Australia for the goodies. Also became quite a broadcaster of authority on wildlife, particularly loved birds, a bit of an amateur ornithologist. He suffered bipolar and, you know, difficulties at the time, but an amazing character, Bill Oddie. Let us know your favourite bit of Bill Oddie. Was it a bit of Funky Gibbon?
19: Do, Funky Gibbon.
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11: Yes, your chance to win the 702 Sydney breakfast tea towel. And we set Hannah a bit of a challenge for today's question. Let's see how she's going on this. We set a challenge. Said there was a particular song we wanted to hear. Today is Tuesday, the 28th of July, and on this day in 2061, interesting, the 31st perihelion passage of a famous comet is predicted to take place. My question is, what's the name of the comet? 1-300-222-702.
20: First time winners only.
11: Yes, first-time winners only. You can't have already won it. 1-300-222-702. On this day in 2061, the 31st perihelion passage of a famous comet is predicted to take place. What is the name of that comet? 1-300-222-702. Here's the thinking music. Yes, there is a link. Hannah's done it. It's Vincent by Don McLean.

0: Vincent, Starry, Starry Night by Don McLean. Oh, I love that song. Great song. Yesterday, because yesterday's answer was Vincent van Gogh. And somebody suggested that should have been the thinking music. But of course, thinking music can't be the answer. That's the rules of early bird trivia. But I said, I want to hear this song. How can this be linked to it? But Hannah's done a brilliant job. Starry, Starry Night. It's definitely linked to our question. Today's Tuesday, the 28th of July. On this day in 2061, the 31st perihelion passage of a famous comet is predicted to take place. My question is, what is the name of that comet? Let's go to the lines. We've got David on the line from Collaroy. Morning, David.
1: Hello, Craig. How's it going?
0: Good. How are you going this morning?
1: Yeah, pretty good. Yeah, off to work.
0: Off to work. You're heading in early. Are you trying to get ahead, or is this the normal time?
1: No, normal time. I work in disabilities.
0: Okay.
1: So I'm a carer.
0: Oh, okay.
1: I get a person that's a quadriplegic up in the morning to go to work.
0: Oh, good on you. Wow, that's an interesting job, David. Well, good on you. Now, the question, what do you reckon this comet is we've been asking about this morning?
1: I reckon it's Halley's.
0: It is indeed Halley's Comet. Got yourself the teeth.
1: Good morning.
0: Good on you, David. Well, good on you. You have a good morning, and I hope work goes well and keep up the good work. Yeah. Cheers, mate.
1: Yeah, thank you.
0: Thanks, David. Put you on hold. We'll get your details, hey? There you go.
1: No worries.
0: David takes away the tea towel for the morning.
2: Everything Sydney.
3: 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The airline's former boss, Alan Joyce, will be here. 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
0: Ah, yes, we're just talking this morning about sad to hear the passing of Bill Oddie. Elliot says, so sad to hear about Bill Oddie. One of my all-time favourite goodie shows was when they started their pirate radio station, but the only record they had to play was Herb Alpert's A Walk in the Black Forest. Or the giant kitten rampaging across London. Great memories. Yes, absolutely great memories. And I think it's fascinating because I think the goodies initially, as a TV show, it wasn't recorded to be a kids' show or to be kind of shown to kids. It was like an adult show. And then when the ABC saw it, they were like, oh, yeah, we reckon this is a kids' show. We'll put it on the afternoons. And they had to make the occasional change to it. But, yeah, a whole generation of people like myself grew up on the goodies. Fantastic stuff. So let us know your memories. 1300 222 702.

0: It's time to talk wildlife. And how well do you know your neighbours? Do you ever hang out, socialise, do activities together? How about banding together to form a 40-hectare wildlife corridor? That's exactly what Leslie Hulbert and her neighbours have done. She joins us now. Morning, Leslie.
1: Morning, Craig.
0: So you have got together with some neighbours to try and do a wildlife corridor. Let's firstly say, where are you guys living?
1: We're in Kurrajong Heights. And we have about an acre and a half, and we're in a band of neighbours who all have an acre and a half, but we're behind a property that's 30 acres and a couple of other larger properties along the way. So what we did was we were concerned about koalas getting killed on nearby Bill's Line of Road. And a trail cam we had on the property showed us that there were koalas visiting our properties. So I had a meeting with them and I contacted a lady called Monique at the Hawkesbury Nepean Land Care Network, and we got things in motion to form this land for wildlife corridor.
0: This is a brilliant idea. Have you been concerned about a corridor for koalas in the area? Like, is there development in the way? I mean, you've had the fires there as well. What's it been for the koalas?
1: We had noticed a decline after the fires in 2019-20. Mm. I used to find a lot of droppings. We didn't actually see the koalas, but I'd find their droppings, and when we got a trail cam, we saw that they were visiting, and neighbours sometimes saw them walking along the road at night. And then after those fires, everything seemed to go quiet. There were no animals visiting. I do a frog count for the museum, and there were no frogs. Mm. Everything went quiet. And we are threatened by development here, inappropriate development. I'm not against development per se, but not in an area where we have wildlife that needs to be protected.
0: Is there more wildlife coming back? You said that after the fires it went silent. Are you hearing more noise? Are you seeing more wildlife now?
1: Yes, we are. On the trail cam we've got wallabies, and we've got them having babies, and possums and koalas, and the frogs haven't returned in numbers, but they're there occasionally.
0: Mm. And so this wildlife corridor that you and your neighbours have put together, is it to allow wildlife to move to the national park or in between? What are they moving between?
1: Yes, they're moving between the Blue Mountains National Park and the Wallamai National Park. This is very desirable because we don't want them crossing Bill's Line of Road.
0: Yeah, absolutely. How do you communicate this to the koalas, Leslie? Have we got a little sign there that says, don't go the road, this is now a wildlife corridor, you're welcome here? How do we tell them?
1: What we're actually trying to do is give them what they need so that they don't have to go there. The main problem seems to be when they go wander further looking for a mate.
0: Mm.
1: But if we can make sure there's plenty of food for them and plenty of trees on this side of the road, they won't have to go there so often. That's the theory.
0: That's the theory. That's a great theory. I'm very impressed you've kind of done this in the local community. Are there other animals you're hoping use it, or is it mainly aimed at the koalas?
1: Oh, no, I think all the wildlife. It's like I'm a guide at the Botanic Gardens, and in our manual that they give us, they say, if you're travelling in an aeroplane that's missing one rivet, would you be concerned? Or how many rivets would have to be missing before you'd be worried? And I think our environment's a bit like that. We need it all. Because if one's missing, that affects the next one, and that affects the next one, and so we need them all.
0: So it's a 40-hectare wildlife corridor. So that's quite a lot to get together between the neighbours. How many neighbours are involved in this?
1: We've got 9 at the moment, and it's rising. And I'm hoping that the publicity that you're giving us and Declan gave us, that will rise more.
0: Yeah, great. Well, if people want to get involved, call Leslie or get in touch with Leslie from Kurrajong Heights. If you're in the area, if you've got

0: some spare property you want to put into this. And we saw a new national park being opened by the government today. But, you know, I love the fact that residents are using their own private property to try and protect species as well.
1: Yeah, they probably heard about me and thought they'd better open a national park.
0: Leslie's competing, guys. Let's see if we can make Leslie's bigger than the new national park we've just got opened up. Good on you, Leslie. We'll keep up the work and good luck with it.
1: Okay, thanks, Craig.
0: Thanks for speaking to us. Leslie Hulbert there from Currajong Heights, trying to put together her own wildlife corridor in the area. Yeah, if you want to join her, get in touch.
2: Goodies! Goodies! Take a little good advice.
0: It's the sad news of the passing of Bill Oddie. It's got us reminiscing about the goodies and his other achievements over the years. Richard says, Craig, reminiscing with some mates in high school. We all met at someone's house before heading off to soccer training at 6, watching the goodies. Favourite episode, Masters of Ecky Thump. Monkey and Kenny Everett video show as well. They were the days. Yeah, they certainly were the days, weren't they, Richard? And what was it? Yes, Elliot remembered. His favourite one was the pirate radio station, where the only record they had was Herb Alpert's A Walk in the Black Forest. Does this bring any memories? Oh, yes. This does bring back a memory. Yeah. I do remember that episode, and that music certainly brings back that memory. Thank you very much, Elliot.
3: 702 ABC Sydney.
0: Traffic. What's happening on the roads, Al?
4: Very good morning, Craig. Off to a gentle start for a Tuesday morning peak. Building on the Hume motorway from the southwest through to the M5 and Casula and Liverpool, as well as the M4 just at the Lighthouse Interchange at Eastern Creek. So just take some extra care. Not looking too bad for the M7 and the M2 as you come from the M7 heading into Baulkham Hills. Problem-free from the Central Coast as well. L2 and L3 light rail services are not running between Town Hall and Circlicky. It's due to urgent signal repairs at King Street, so consider catching a train instead. We've still got services running between Town Hall, Randwick and Juniors Kingsford. A bus is replacing ferries between Rottlemere and Parramatta until 8:30 this morning. Otherwise, other modes of public transport are running on all close to time, Craig. As always, best to plan ahead before you travel. Transport, nsw.info or livetraffic.com for the roads.
0: Did you grow up on the goodies, Alf Paranahy?
4: I did. I was listening to you play that thing. Something that's just come into my head right now, goody goody gumdrops, is that?
0: Goody goody yum yum? Is that yum yum? Goody goody yum yum? Yeah, that's certainly part of it. I was trying to find the string song this morning. String, string, string, string. Everybody loves string. Haven't been able to find it yet, but we'll keep an eye out for that. We'll see if we can find it.
4: Oh, well done. I'll be listening.
0: Good on you, Alf. Cheers, mate. Thank you. Alf Paranahy there from the Transport Management Centre. Coming up after the news. What salmon do you choose to eat? We saw a lot of controversy about Tasmanian salmon recently over the last few years. Does that mean you get it from overseas? Now foreign correspondents looking at similar problems in the Norwegian salmon industry as well. We'll get the latest on that. I mean, do you have to give up salmon? Is there any way to good salmon? Do you ignore that kind of stuff? I don't know, coming off the back of last time, Four Corners, which, you know, amazing expose of some of the dodginess in foods there. Does it make you question what you're eating? Are you only going to eat from your own backyard? I'll tell you what, if that's happening, I'm starving. I'm not sure we can get through a week. Also we're going to be speaking, also coming up in the show, later in the show, we were talking about downsizing last week. You know, you need to be careful of things like stamp duty, but what about, can it affect things like your healthcare card or, for instance, after 7:30, we'll give you a chance to talk to Services Australia. If you've got any questions about what else can be affected by that, you're on 702 Breakfast. It is 6 o'clock.
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6: 6 o'clock. Good morning. Tony Matthews with ABC News. A large-scale oil refinery could be built in Western Australia as part of the federal government.

0: It's pushed to shore up the nation's fuel supplies. The WA and federal governments will jointly fund a $4 million study to determine whether the plant should be built by chemical company Perdaman in Karratha. With only two refineries in operation, Australia is forced to import around 90% of its liquid fuels. Earlier this year, the Commonwealth announced $10 million for feasibility studies into new or expanded refineries in response to the Middle East energy crisis. Israel's Prime Minister Benjamin Netanyahu will meet with the US President Donald Trump in the White House in coming hours. Here's Middle East correspondent Matthew Doran.
1: The two leaders last met shortly before they launched the war against Iran in late February, and their relationship has been strained in the months since, with the US President labelling the Prime Minister as crazy and criticising him for his decision-making on issues such as the war in Lebanon against the Iranian-backed Hezbollah. Their meeting comes amid a brief pause in daily exchanges of fire between the US and Iran across the Persian Gulf and beyond, although Donald Trump is insisting it's only a narrow window of relative calm if Iran doesn't engage in negotiations on a lasting deal to end the war. Matthew Doran, ABC News, Jerusalem.
0: Secret government files reveal some Australians may have unknowingly consumed horse meat in products sold as beef or lamb, or eaten food containing mouse fur or metal shavings. New South Wales Greens politician Abigail Boyd has used parliamentary powers to obtain privileged documents detailing serious breaches, while a major Four Corners investigation into Australia's food industry has reviewed some that have been released to the public. Ms. Boyd has challenged the government's privilege claims, prompting an independent review into whether they should remain secret. In general terms, she identifies mouse fur as one example of what's been found in food, metal shavings in bread products, and even cases of needles being found. Victorian Labor MPs will continue the push to oust Premier Jacinta Allan this morning at a 10 a.m. caucus meeting. State political reporter Rachel Eddy explains.
2: Jacinta Allan yesterday vowed to fight on as Premier, despite her deputy Ben Carroll declaring his intention to stand for leader. Delegates yesterday visited Ms. Allan and informed her she no longer enjoyed majority support from MPs. Ministers then gathered shortly after for a cabinet meeting, which those in attendance described as awkward. Caucus will meet at 10 a.m. this morning at the Victorian Parliament, where Ms. Allan faces a leadership challenge. If a spill motion succeeds and Ms. Allan still contests the leadership ballot, Victorian Labor members will get a vote in a painful month-long process. The Victorian election is only 4 months away.
0: Top bureaucrats will front the Royal Commission on Anti-Semitism and Social Cohesion in Sydney today as it examines how government agencies could better respond to anti-Semitic behaviour. Gavin Coote reports.
3: The Commission will today begin Block 6 of public hearings, looking at ways to improve social cohesion in government agencies, healthcare, schools and creative industries. The Commission has previously heard testimony from Jewish Australians about their experience of anti-Semitism in these sectors. Today's witnesses include New South Wales Public Service Commissioner Kathrina Lowe and the Acting Deputy Commissioner of the Australian Public Service Commission, Joe Talbot. Rabbi Mendel Castle, who's a prominent Jewish chaplain and CEO of Crisis Centre Jewish House in Sydney's East, will also give evidence.
0: Distance runner Rose Davies is the first Australian to win gold in the women's 10,000 metres at a Commonwealth Games. She finished 11 seconds ahead of silver medalist Diana Wanza from Kenya. In the pool in Glasgow, Australia is enjoying another its successful evening with Sam Short leading an Australian medal sweep in the men's 800 metre freestyle. That came after Meg Harris had topped another All Dolphins podium in the women's 100 metre freestyle, and four other Australians had claimed gold. Australia has won 8 gold medals today and now has 25 overall. Looking at the weather for New South Wales, isolated showers developing across the southern inland plains and adjacent western slopes and ranges, tending scattered about the far southern slopes and ranges, isolated showers also along the north coast and adjacent ranges. Sydney's weather, patchy morning fog ahead of a sunny day, a top of 21 degrees on the coast and 22 in the west. It's 6:05.
4: Good morning. Welcome to AM. I'm Melissa Clark in Canberra, coming to you from Ngunnawal Country and acknowledging other custodians. The Treasury Department has warned the global oil market is more vulnerable now with weaker buffers against supply shocks.

0: true at this point in time. We have no mass mortalities being recorded. We have no bird flu in our poultry or agriculture systems, and the risk to human health remains low.
1: But Kate Miller from BirdLife Australia doesn't think authorities are doing enough to avoid mass wildlife mortality or the heavy losses of infected poultry seen in the United States and Europe.
2: The susceptible species lists haven't been released. Response plans haven't been made available publicly. And, you know, the funding calls that we've been making for weeks now are yet to be responded to.
1: Poultry farmers have been advised not to let birds free range during the H5 outbreak. Even so, South Australia's Primary Industries Minister, Claire Scriven, describes it as a high possibility that poultry will get infected. And SA's Chief Vet, Skye Fruin, says authorities are preparing for the worst, given high mortality overseas.
3: This does bring some unwelcome news. We are stepping up monitoring. We are already doing a huge amount of surveillance.
1: BirdLife Australia's Kate Miller wants governments to commit more money for protecting wildlife in an effort to keep them safe from the virus.
2: We've got programs that have lapsed, you know, federal funding on islands that has finished, but also fox control. Foxes that we know are vectors for moving viruses around.
1: But with hundreds of birds tested nationwide, Julie Collins is confident the response is on track.
0: So we are monitoring this incredibly closely, and our early investments of over $113 million for bird flu preparedness as part of our $2 billion additional investment in biosecurity are really showing us what that investment has been worthwhile.
4: Federal Agriculture Minister Julie Collins ending Annie Guest's report. And that's early AM for today. Just briefly in finance, the oil price is lower. Brent crude trading at $87.76 US a barrel. And the Aussie dollar's higher. It's buying at 69.9 US cents. I'm Melissa Clark. It's now a quarter past six.
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6: Traffic.
7: Good morning, it's Vic LaRusso. Through Homebush debris down Parramatta Road, westbound Homebush Bay Drive, Bexley broken down truck just off Forest Road and Stony Creek Road. St Clair southbound Mamre Road at the M4 slow after some road repairs. It's been a heavy run too off the M1 at the Hawkesbury River through to Warunga, and a slow trip in just off Military Road, an earlier breakdown for Spit Road traffic, and we've got delays travelling up from the Spit Bridge. From ATN, I'm Vic LaRusso.
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8: Yes, welcome to Breakfast, where it is quarter past six this Tuesday, the 28th of July. Coming up, what salmon do you choose to eat? Might surprise you to hear that Norwegian salmon is creating environmental harm akin to Tasmanian. Where does that leave us? Well, you can get some tomato paste. That all comes from China, apparently. That's claiming to be Australian, according to Four Corners last night. I was saying before, we've got to eat everything from our backyard on the text line. Someone says, eat from our own backyard. I was warned by council arborist that my soil could contain lead. Yes, this is it. There's nowhere left to get this from. And also coming up later in the show, you're a loved one of the waiting list on the waiting list for aged care despite being approved for a funding package. Could be up to 200,000 people in this situation. We'll be talking about how this can be fixed. Plus, we're getting tips on downsizing. Yeah, when we're talking about this, we have people text in and go, hey, you know, my parents downsized and then lost their healthcare cards. We'll be speaking to Services Australia after 7:30 on this. Let us know your concerns. So if you've got any questions, text them in 0467 922 702. We've been talking the goodies this morning. Lots of great reminiscing coming in after the sad passing away of Bill Oddie overnight, aged 85. Ros A. Frosby from Runaway Bay says, my favourite goodies app was the one with toxic tomato soup that turned everyone into a clown or comic cowboys. Hilarious side-splitting humour. There you go. Someone says, Alf Paranee before was saying he always would sing Goody Goody Gumdrops. I thought it was Goody Goody Yum Yum. Somebody else says, Alf, yes, I always sang Goody Goody Gumdrops, but I'm hopeless with song lyrics. I was looking it up. I do think the Goodies theme tune is Goody Goody Yum Yum, but let us know if I'm wrong.
9: Goody.

0: a different theme? Do they have changing themes? Trying to keep up. This is really testing my memory. Someone else had said their favourite was the Ecky Thump episode. I think that was Richard that said that. Yes, here you go, a bit of Ecky Thump.
1: Today we'll find the gateway to age-old Lancastrian martial art of Ecky Thump. Well then, are we ready for robing ceremony? And now we're given the small flat hat of a novice in the art of Ecky Thump. I then partook of traditional local foods. All disciples dine together. Now that day I wore hat of a novice. But soon I would aspire to wear hat of a master.
0: There you go, Villotti there. What a fantastic comedy performer. But also fantastic when it came to nature documentaries as well. Let us know your memories. Phil from Belrose's memories. Hi, Craig. Goodies episode of A Plague of Rolf Harris's in the UK, where the Goodies rounded them up as part of a service to the Queen. The irony. Gee, yeah, where's the irony indeed? Maybe they were ahead of the curve.
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0: Weather today, tops to 21 in the city, 22 in the west. It is a sunny day. A road weather alert for fog in the western suburbs, though. Motorists are advised to take extreme care in some western suburbs area. There will be a bit of fog around. Current temperatures as you wake up this morning, Sydney's coast is 11, Gosford 6, Penrith 6, Cronulla 9, Hornsby 5, Campbelltown 3, Katoomba 6 and Mount Victoria, where we'll be coming to a live broadcast this Thursday morning, also 6 degrees. Looking forward to that. Looking forward to that warmth in the morning. Now, Norway is the biggest salmon producer in the world. It invented the farm salmon industry, creating the $18 billion business to meet the growing global appetite for the pink fish. But the success and growth have come with consequences, and there's an environmental reckoning threatening its pristine fjords and sustainable image. Foreign correspondent reporter Naomi Selvratnam has just returned from Norway and joins us now. Morning, Naomi.
6: Good morning. How are you?
0: I'm good. So how important is the salmon business to Norway? How big is it there?
6: It is massive. So, I mean, Norway supplies over half the world's Atlantic salmon, and it is really central to the country's economy. It's now the second biggest export after its oil and gas industry. So it is massive. And, I mean, it has a huge market in Australia as well. We import about 1,000 tonnes of salmon. So you'll find it in the smoked salmon section at Woolies or in the freezer aisle. It's often those fillets that you can buy that are pre-frozen. And we spoke to Simon Sutra, who has been investigating the industry in Norway. And I mean, the origin story for how salmon became massive all over the world is really incredible. This is Simon.
7: Not many people know this, but the Norwegian state actually invented the salmon sushi. The Japanese, they didn't want salmon in their sushi, but they made some campaigns directed at Japanese housewives and convinced the Japanese to start using salmon in the sushi. This, of course, became a trend food all over the world.
0: I think that's an extraordinary story. So it was a campaign by the salmon industry in Norway that convinced the Japanese to put salmon in their sushi.
6: Yes, it's incredible. I mean, you can get salmon sushi
0: kind of
6: anyway.
0: It's kind of wild, yeah. Is it, to hear the kind of story? wow. So they've invented that. What is the consequences of this kind of in Norway? Like, what are the bad impacts that the salmon industry is having there?
6: Yeah, they look, it's significant. Because it's a small country, but they are farming so intensively that their fjords, which are, you know, iconic, anyone who's been there knows what they look like, they're beautiful, are actually, many of them are experiencing issues because these are open net farms. So all the waste from that farming and the chemicals and heavy metals is just building up under the water there. And it essentially is leading to things like algae blooms, which we're very familiar with in Australia, but also deoxygenation. So it's killing a lot of the wildlife in the water itself. So it's basically becoming places where nothing can live. We'd spoken to a government regulator and a scientist, Tom Pedersen, and he's been tracking a huge decline that's been happening since the 1950s there.
8: The major change we see is the level of oxygen in the deeper part of the fjord, which has changed dramatically. Without oxygen, nothing lives.
9: And what has caused this drop in oxygen?
8: two major factors. One is climate change, and the other is increased discharges from mainly aquaculture.
5: So the salmon farms, you mean?
8: Yeah.
0: You know, you mentioned global warming or climate change in there, but I believe you went swimming for this assignment and the water wasn't too warm.
6: It was 8 degrees and I had a hole in my wetsuit. So it was genuinely an experience.
0: Nothing but the best for the ABC foreign correspondent, it seemed. A holy wetsuit. Yeah, very. That was extraordinary. So, could you kind of see the pollution coming out of these cages?
6: Yes, Craig. It was really clear. We went to the first site we went to. It was sort of a testing area where there was no aquaculture nearby, and it was perfect kelp forest, just like incredible, beautiful. And then we turned up at one that was right near a kelp forest that was right near a salmon farm, and it was just like it had completely turned this sort of brown, orangey shade. It was just, yeah, almost dystopic to see. Yeah, awful.
0: I guess a big question that we want to know at the end of this, I mean, there's obviously the environmental impacts, and we've seen this in Tasmania as well. But the big question that everyone wants to know about farmed salmon is whether it's safe to eat. Is there an issue for us? Is it an issue in Norway?
6: So the short answer is it is safe to eat. The longer one is if you saw what some of the fish looks like before it's filleted and then, you know, turned into smoked salmon and then put into or frozen and sent all over the world, including to Australia, I wonder how much you would want to eat. I mean, it's up to each person to decide, but it is perfectly safe to eat. It has the main issue that they're grappling with, and most salmon producing countries, including Tasmania, are also grappling with, is that because they're farming so intensively, diseases like lice and, you know, things like kidney and pancreatic disease and ulcers are just rampant. And the industry is constantly having to come up with new solutions to stop it. But it creates these huge wounds on the fish that have to be cut out before they can be sold, just because it's a reputation issue. And we had asked the main industry lobby group there about this, and their spokesperson Krista Hoas was quite definitive about the fact that there really isn't anything to see here.
9: Is the industry reaching the limits of what it can sustainably produce?
10: No, I don't think so, but we have to have a growth within the limits that nature can cope with in a good way, and that would imply introduction of a lot of different production methods. And the industry is investing and developing all the time, so.
0: Yeah, interesting. So they're obviously pushing ahead with this. When you say the look of the fish would maybe push you away, you're saying this is kind of what, nicks or otherwise? What is it about look?
6: Well, it's sort of, in some, it's these massive wounds on the fish. So that what will happen is, and I should say the overwhelming majority of fish is of a really good grade that comes out of Norway, but they have seen a doubling in the amount of those sort of damaged fish, I suppose. They call them production fish. And what they look like is you'll have, yeah, massive sort of wounds all over the skin. And so when they get to the factories, it's legally in Norway, they have to cut the fillets, and it's not for any safety reason. You can eat it, as I've said, but it really is just because they want to protect their reputation. There's this image that the, you know, Norwegian salmon comes from pristine fjords and it's, you know, perfect and almost, you know, caught like it's just come straight out of the water. But yeah, that it is, it, the look on some of them can be quite surprising. We look into it in the program.
0: Yeah, all right. Well, if you want to see it for yourself, you can watch Foreign Correspondent at 8 PM tonight, or you can watch it anytime after that on iView. Thanks for speaking to us, Naomi.
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0: ABC Foreign Correspondent reporter Naomi Selvaratnam there.
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0: Yes, we've been debating this morning what the goodies song is, Alf, and a few people on the text line saying they thought it was goody goody gum drops. I thought it was goody goody yum yum. Let's have a listen.

anything you wanted to be. There you go. Good to see. I remember something from my childhood. Goody, yum, yum. Yeah, it certainly played a lot on my TV. Also, the text line, Jeff from Marrickville said, goodies. I think we were talking about the story of the goodies. I was saying, I thought it was kind of not meant to be a kids show initially. Somebody says, goodies. I think the story is that nobody at the ABC knew what to do with the first series of the goodies. But there's a time slot before Doctor Who that the ABC had problems programming. So they threw the goodies in and they found a perfect audience, says Jeff in Marrickville. So, yeah, I think they did have to, but I from memory, and I don't know if this is right, but did they have to make some changes to make it appropriate for kids? I'm not sure. It's never come across as a particularly, I don't know. Did anyone who grew up in the UK, was the goodies played like late at night? Was it played as kind of like an adult show later on at night, or was it seen as a kid's show? Fascinating to know. We're talking, of course, because of the sad passing of Bill Oddie, the writer, comedian, conservationist who passed away at the age of 85. He was, of course, involved in shows like BBC's Spring Watch and Autumn Watch as well, and, of course, the goodies. The main thing that probably most Australians remember for Bill Oddie for. Let us know your memories. 1300 222 702. Or text us 0467 922 702. Coming up after the news, we're talking to the Ziff Dan Ziffer. Will Australia build its first new oil refinery in decades? We'll find out on that. And you might remember the Louvre heist. Remember a number of crown jewels were stolen from the Apollo Gallery? Well, they've reopened the Apollo Gallery, but there's some interesting changes there. We'll talk to Zoe Norton-Lodge about that as well. Plus, we get the latest on sport. And we want your questions about the downsides of downsizing. We're speaking to Services Australia. Yeah, can you lose out on your healthcare card, for instance? Is it just paying your taxes? What are the other issues you should look out for? Let us know your questions for Services Australia. You're on 702 Breakfast. It is 6:30.

0: Good morning, Tony Matthews with ABC News. New South Wales Greens MLC Abigail Boyd has used parliamentary powers to obtain documents detailing serious food safety breaches. Ms. Boyd says the files, which are privileged and therefore can't be released to the public, show horse meat has been sold as beef and lamb mince, and metal shavings have been found inside bread products. Ms. Boyd has challenged the government's privilege claims, prompting an independent review into whether they should remain secret. She's told Four Corners it's concerning.
1: The fact that they're being so secretive makes me very concerned that they're not doing the right thing or taking the right action when it comes to these issues. So I do worry about how much isn't being found simply because we're not doing proactive monitoring.
0: The price of Brent crude oil will continue to rise, pushing up petrol prices and inflation if the war in the Middle East continues. A Treasury briefing seen by the ABC shows the price of Brent crude oil has risen by 28% since the start of July, when the US-Iran ceasefire ended. Under a worst-case scenario outlined in the federal budget, oil prices could peak at $200 a barrel by the end of the year. It comes as the government's cut to the fuel excise is due to end on Sunday. New data has found the immediate costs for people fleeing domestic violence has risen well above inflation over the past decade. Anglicare Sydney used public data to chart the costs of bonds, transport, utilities and temporary accommodation from 2016 to 2026. The not-for-profit estimates combined expenses rose by 71%, from around $4,000 to more than $7,000 in 10 years. Anglicare General Manager Claire Dunlop says vital expenses like rent have doubled in that time.
2: So when they have housing costs and childcare, transport and everyday essentials, and even pets, and what do you do about your pets? Like, these things all keep rising and people can feel trapped between violence and financial insecurity.
0: The mayor of a town in southwest France says the region is facing the fire of the century. Cyan Valence has more.
3: Wildfires have forced about 360,000 people to evacuate across France and Spain as fire crews battle several blazes across Europe. Authorities say one of the major fires near Bordeaux could take weeks or even months to extinguish. The mayor of a nearby town called it the fire of the century, and although the blaze has slowed down, the danger is far from over. French President Emmanuel Macron held a crisis meeting on Monday as fire crews raced to contain the fires ahead of worsening conditions in the days ahead. France could reach temperatures up to 40 degrees in a heat wave forecast to start from Wednesday.
0: Public transport users over the age of 60 will no longer have to carry their gold Opal cards to access seniors and pensioners' concessions in New South Wales. Recent Opal upgrades mean eligible commuters can now tap on with their bank cards or devices and still receive daily fares capped at $2.50. Seniors Minister Jodie Harrison says at least 240,000 people are expected to take advantage of the new digital payment option.
4: Seniors just need to set up a Transport Connect account online, and they can do that through the transportnewsouthwales.info website and just clicking on contactless payments. So it'll allow them to upload their account details.
0: A series of plaques commemorating the 1965 Freedom Ride will be placed across regional New South Wales. They'll mark significant locations along the original route travelled by Dr. Charles Perkins and 30 students as they pushed for greater equality for Aboriginal people. Visitors will be able to scan QR codes at each of the eight plaques to learn the history behind each location, including at Dubbo, Moree, Kempsey and Bowraville. And Australia has completed a second medal sweep of the day in the pool at the Commonwealth Games in Glasgow, with Sam Short leading an all-Australian podium in the men's 800-metre freestyle. Short finished almost 7 seconds ahead of Ben Godemans in second, with Matt Galea claiming bronze. Meg Harris claimed gold to lead another all-Australian podium in the women's 100-metre freestyle. To the weather, isolated showers developing along the southern inland plains, adjacent western slopes and ranges, tending scattered about the far southern slopes and ranges. Sydney's weather, sunny today, a top of 21 degrees on the coast and 22 in the west.
5: 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Traffic.
6: Good morning, it's Alf Paradighi from the Transport Management Centre. Checking the run through Roseville at the moment, just over the Roseville Bridge, a reported truck crash on the bridge itself, Warringah Road. Now, I'm just looking at the camera around Starkey Street and traffic is at a standstill at the moment, so just take some extra care. We are looking at very heavy traffic coming down through from the around that particular area, so allow plenty of extra travel time or consider using an alternative route. Also looking at the run from the southwest, still quite busy around the Cutler VC interchange this morning as you make a run through to Liverpool. That continues all the way through to Revesby for the River Road. M4 slowing around the Prospect Highway. Likewise, the M7 onto the M2 into Baulkham Hills. L2 and L3 light rail services are back running between Town Hall and Circular Quay. We still have that bus replacing ferries between Rydalmere and Parramatta until around 8:30 this morning. Always best to plan ahead before you travel at Transport, nsw.info or livetraffic.com for the roads.
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9: Yes, welcome to Breakfast, where it is 24 minutes to 7, this Tuesday, the 28th of July. Coming up, will Australia build its first new oil refinery in decades? We'll find out from business reporter Dan Ziffer. Plus, remember the Louvre heist? When will they use that truck and got rid of all the crown jewels? Well, the gallery's reopened, but they've made some changes. We'll find out from Zoe Norton Lodge what's been done, plus the latest in sport as well. We've been talking this morning, though, about Bill Oddie, and a lot of talk about the goodies, of course. A lot of us grew up with the goodies here on the ABC. It's really interesting. It led to a bit of a debate here, okay? Elliot said one of his favourites was when they started the pirate radio station, but the only record they had to play was Herb Alpert's A Walk in the Black Forest, and we played this.

Bit of a debate about this. Rod Quinn wrote in, not Herb Alpert, it was Bert Kamfert. But Carlin Wesley has said, Craig, your memory's good on Goody Goody Yum Yum, but not Walking the Black Forest. That was Horst Jankowski, not Herb Alpert. He did The Lonely Bull, the tune John Laws used to play on his show. That's always a great show. Thank you very much, Carl. Yes, I think, look, as far as we can tell, we think that Carl might be right on this front, that it was Horst Jankowski.

We don't know who Bert Kamford is, Rod, but look, Rod's knowledge is so broad and deep. He may know something we don't know. So maybe that was Horst Jankowski's initial name. I don't know. Anyway, this was the song, we think. It rings a bell for me. This was the only album they had. Fortunately, the only one we have at 7:02 this morning as well. This little pirate radio station we've got going on. Yeah, let us know your memories of Bill Oddie.

0: morning, Ziff. How are you, Dan?
1: Good morning, Craig. Good morning, everyone.
0: Now, the PM is thinking about building a new oil refinery. It's interesting because up until the recent oil crisis, we were thinking of closing them down. What's happening?
1: Well, I think he'll get people to do it. I'm sure he's got an amazing skill set, but he has spent most of his life in Parliament. I think he should probably get someone to build the oil refinery for him. And that seems to be the plan. They're going to spend a small amount of money, $4 million, to do a bit of a study. And I don't think the study will take long. I think the study will be something along the lines of, how many oil refineries do we have? Two. Was one of them recently on fire? Yes. Do we import about 80 or 90% of our liquid fuel needs? Yes. Is that a bit dangerous for our overall energy security? Yes. So if the government wants to send me $4 million, that's fine. I'll put most of it straight back into the ABC budget. there's a company in WA that is already building a fertiliser plant because that's also something we rely on massively for imports. So they're doing that to make urea, and they have put forward that, hey, we could build an oil refinery in the West as well. Not a bad idea. We used to have a lot of refineries. The reason we got rid of them is they are expensive. And also it became cheaper just to import fuel from kind of mega refineries in Singapore and other places. So we did. And that left us very reliant on imports, and we really had not anticipated that the entire world would go, hey, what if we put a toll gate on this bit of water?
0: Yeah. It's interesting, though, because, of course, the reason that we're moving away from having our own oil refineries here is that it's more expensive. I mean, essentially, we couldn't compete with the oil refineries in Singapore and otherwise, so isn't that same problem going to occur? Aren't we going to kind of lock in higher prices for fuel by doing this?
1: Well, we have been already. So the plant in Victoria near Geelong, the one that was recently on fire, has been the recipient of huge amounts of taxpayer largesse to keep it going as a national security measure. We're down to two. We used to have, I think about 20 years ago, we had about eight. Before that, we had about 16. They are expensive, and the government and taxpayers are going to pay if they want to have this extra capacity in case we need it. Now, we find and then refine from crude oil about 10 to 20% of our liquid fuel needs. So if every ship stopped sailing, and that hasn't happened, that's not projected to happen, that's how much we'd have. That would be enough to probably keep emergency services going and the military and stuff like that, but certainly would cause substantial problems in our economy. So the government has looked at this and said, well, if you're building a fertiliser plant, let's just do a little scoping study to see how much it might cost to build another refinery.
0: Now, with this, though, Dan, look, if you can get the crude oil out to Asia, to the refineries there, doesn't that mean we have the same chance? I mean, essentially, if the crude can't come out, which is what's been stopped from coming out from the Middle East, that causes a problem for us even if we have a refinery, doesn't it? You know, you can't get the crude oil.
1: Oh, but the great news, Craig, is the problems are always broader. So one of the issues is that the conflict we forgot about between Russia and Ukraine has intensified again. Ukraine has smashed a lot of Russian refineries. Russia has gone from being an exporter of juice to, I think for the first time in memory, importing fuel. So Russia, one of the world's largest exporters of fuel, is now importing fuel because so many of its refineries have been blown up. So there isn't enough refinery capacity. Russia, which used to send it out into the world supply, is now buying in. And there's actually the fuel crunch that we thought we had avoided a few months ago, most people think is now coming in about

0: September because we have plenty of supply now. Do not panic buy. But it looks like there will be this crunch because world refinery capacity is massively constricted. There's not enough refinery capacity for what is required. And as such, they won't be able to produce as much. So we have this problem coming down the line.
1: Yes.
0: It's not something that this would solve. You know, it takes years to build refinery. Mm. But the government is clearly looking at this and going, well, we need this capacity for the future. We're still going to have, even if we move to sustainable fuels, we're still going to need to refine those for planes and for heavy machinery and things like that, even if we electrify the car fleet, which is underway. So this is their little have a looky look around.
1: Yeah, extraordinary. Well, we'll see what happens on that front. I mean, it is, as you say, with refinery capacity going from Russia, now we've got the Red Sea under threat from the Houthis. It feels like a future oil crisis might be worse than one we had a little while ago. But anyway, just finally, you're in Victoria there. Do you think you might have a new premier by the end of the day?
0: There's a very good chance we'll have a new premier by the end of the day. So Jacinta Allen is the premier. She took over when Dan Andrews stood down about 3 years ago. She has been in Parliament since the turn of the century. She was the youngest, I think, female parliamentarian when she was elected in the 1999 shift from Jeff Kennett, the Liberal, to Labor. And Kennett, a visionary leader for Victoria, and one of his visions was that the Liberals would probably never hold power again. Since 1999, they've only had a four-year stretch where they've been in power. Labor has pretty much dominated on either sides of between 2010 and 2014. It is likely that we'll have a new premier, but there is a complex system that's been put in to prevent the Rudd-Gillard-Rudd thing. We now have the same system as the federal parliament, where if you want to change leaders midstream and it's a contest, you don't have to just check with the kind of 50 or so parliamentarians and put your hands up. You also have to go to the members.
1: This takes
0: quite a while. It takes a number of weeks. We have an election in November that Labor is behind in the polls, but they have a lot more seats and the votes are kind of splitting between the Liberals and the Nationals and One Nation, making it a bit messy on the Conservative side. I have a contrarian view. I have long thought Labor would be returned in a kind of loveless win in November, and I maintain that view. But there's a very good chance that Ben Carroll, who is the current Deputy Premier, he is from a different faction to Jacinta Allen, will win today. That said, he hasn't been able to solve the teachers' strike. He's the education minister that are occurring at the moment. And there's a good chance that one of two people, Gabrielle Williams or Steve Demopoulos, who are from Jacinta Allen's dominant faction, might come through the middle if she decides to pull stumps. But at the moment, as best described by Raph Epstein, who is on the station down here, it's like two cars barreling down a narrow road and wondering if the other will blink. So if someone pulls out, then either Jacinta Allen stays as premier or pulls out for another person, or she pulls out and Ben Carroll becomes premier. We will find out, but it is in the real crunch time as we head to a November election.
1: We'll watch with interest. Good on you, Dan. Cheers.
0: All the best.
1: Dan Ziffer from the ABC Business Daily podcast. Do, the funky Gibbon. Talking about Bill Oddie and the Goodies. Someone says, my maiden name was Gibbons and all the boys used to sing Funky Gibbon whenever I walked by. There you go, Funky Gibbon. Steve's on the line from Mike Cola. Steve, what's your memories of Bill Oddie and the Goodies?
2: Hi, Craig. I loved, as a little fella at 6 o'clock, all the episodes, but I do remember the Ecky Thump episode with Bill Oddie very proudly wielding a big black pudding because they discovered the ancient Scottish martial art of Ecky Thump.
1: Oh, I can give you a little bit of it, Stephen. Yes, a few people remember this one. Here he goes. Here's a bit of Ecky Thump for you.
2: Thank you.
3: They will find the gateway to age-old Lancastrian martial art of Ecky Thump. Well, then, are we ready for robing ceremony, and now we're given the small flat hat of a novice in the art of Ecky Thump. I then partook of traditional local foods. All disciples dine together. Now that day I wore hat of a novice, but soon I would aspire to wear hat of a master.
1: Yeah, great performance by

0: Hey, Bill Oddie there. Thank you, Steve. Cheers, mate.
1: Let's talk arts, darling.
0: It's time to get cultured and talk arts with Zoe Norton Lodge, the executive producer of arts at the ABC. Morning, Zoe.
2: Good morning, Craig.
0: Now, good news for art and heist lovers.
2: Yes, there is good news for art and heist lovers. The Apollo Gallery at the Louvre, which we know from the heist last year, it took up many weeks of this segment, as you recall.
0: Yes, absolutely, yes. The great heist.
2: Extremely quick recap. 4 masked thieves, there was a cherry picker, there was an angle grinder, 8 extremely valuable, invaluable items of jewellery were stolen, including Napoleon's stepdaughter's sapphire necklace, etc. There was an emerald necklace with 1,000 diamonds, a tiara, basically $102 million worth, all gone. Anyway.
0: They haven't found them yet, have they?
2: Because they haven't found them yet.
0: No, apart from the one that was dropped by one of the dudes on the way out.
2: Yes, exactly. Yes, so technically sort of half stolen. But anyway, so those jewels aren't there.
0: The gallery they've reopened it,
2: yes.
0: But they've taken away all the other jewels, have they?
2: Yes. So what is in the gallery now? Well, of course, it has the rest of the cachet of the French crown jewels. So it still would be pretty impressive, except for the fact that the new director of the Louvre has put all the remaining crown jewels in a vault with no windows to be enjoyed by no one.
0: Okay. Is that because they didn't want people going through and going, well, this one wasn't good enough to be stolen and this one wasn't good enough to be stolen?
2: You know, that might have come into it. I think that they were not confident that the security measures had been improved enough and they didn't want to leave them all vulnerable. So there is nothing in the Apollo Gallery, but it is open.
0: It's an empty room you kind of walk through on the way to get somewhere else now. I mean, it's a beautiful room, to be fair, but still.
2: It is actually a really beautiful room. So it was like the first big showing of power from King Louis XIV, and it has this huge, it's called the Apollo Gallery because the ceiling has this immense painting on it of Apollo's journey through the heavens, surrounded by the seasons. Oh. It is quite a beautiful room. And the room also was the inspiration for the Palace of Versailles Hall of Mirrors.
0: So, it's a great room. Actually, so you can still go there. Yeah.
2: It's a great room. Harder to steal paintings that are literally in the ceiling.
0: Well, this is it. You know, the challenge has been set. Can you steal the ceiling?
2: Yes.
0: Take it on, 702 Now, Jeff Koons has been involved in yet another lawsuit.
2: He has. So if I've counted right, I think this is the 11th art-related lawsuit that Koons has been involved with. But of course, Jeff Koons, we know him best for his balloon animals. But this legal dispute concerns a far saucier work. So we need to go back a couple of decades. So in 1989, Koons created an exhibition called Made in Heaven. It was photographs, there was a billboard and sculptures, and they concerned the sexual exploits of himself and his then-wife, the adult film star Iona Stoller.
0: Okay.
2: It caused a massive stir at the Venice Biennale and effectively kind of catapulted Koons to fame and the fame and controversy that we've come to associate with him. So why is it in court now, this thing from 1989? Well, in one of the photographs, there's a sexy scene with Koons and Stoller on this big styrofoam sculpture of a serpent. Now, the sculpture was given to Iona Stoller by another artist called Michael Hayden for the purpose of, I believe, doing sexy things on. Now, Mr. Hayden, he might have been stewing on this for a while because it's not until decades later that he decides to sue Koons for using this sculpture in his Made in Heaven series without seeking permission.
0: Yes, okay. He's like, I gave this for just sexy things. I didn't give it to be used in art.
2: Yes, exactly. I mean, it's a sexy artwork. It's like there's sexy things happening in this artwork with the photo. But I don't know, maybe he was jealous. I've got no idea.
0: Yeah.
2: But basically, it's been thrown out of court because the judge has said that, you know, the statute of limitations has well and truly passed. And any claims that he didn't know about it don't really stack up because it was such huge news, particularly in the art world. It's been thrown out.
0: So another win for Jeff Koons. And finally, just some news from the world of sculpture. Zoe.
2: A couple of quick things I couldn't let go by. So an artist has used $100,000 of their own money to make a statue of Charlie Kirk that no one wants to buy.
0: Oh, really? No one's buying it?
2: No one's buying it.
0: It's not made out of the money, though. They've just used the money to buy the materials.
2: Yes, but I think a lot of these sort of, like, sculptures are commissioned, and this one wasn't commissioned. He kind of did it off his own steam, hoping it would raise millions. But instead he's received some messages from people wanting to do all sorts of untoward things to the statue. Mm. And also, sadly, he broke his foot tripping over a roll of sticky tape while making it. So that's a bit of a sad sculpture story for you.
0: Sad sculpture story, yes, absolutely.
2: But I have a happy sculpture story.
0: Yes.
2: So, you remember our blue blob in Mount Gambier? This was a public artwork we talked about because somebody stuck googly eyes on it.
0: Yes.
2: With very strong glue.
0: Yes.
2: Yeah, that caused a bit of damage. So anyway, this guy's just turned one, this sculpture, and a local kindy class asked if they could throw it a birthday party and if they could give it a special hat to wear. Which they did. So, I don't know, this feels like adorable privilege or something. Like, you can't stick googly eyes on it. That's an outrage. But if you ask really nicely and you're a super cute kindy class, you can give it a hat.
0: There you go. There's a lesson for life, everyone. not just in art. Good on you. Thank you very much, Zoe. We'll chat next week with more Arts Darling.
2: Thanks, Craig.
1: 702 ABC Sydney. Traffic.
0: Good morning, Vic. What's happening on the roads?
3: Craig, M5 in Kingsgrove. Two-car accident just before the tunnel entrance. We've had delays at Homebush, Smash, Parramatta Road, Underwood Road. Travelling the Warringa Road, now Roseville Bridge approaches. Two of the three lanes closed, heading to Chatswood. Now, very heavy traffic back past Forest Way. We've got delays all the way through. The M2 remains heavy from Gellie Road inbound. And the sun glare, problem for traffic leaving off the M2 for the Lane Cove Tunnel. And we do have traffic queues out of Brighton Sands off the Grand Parade, travelling east this morning through the mountains, or clear off the Great Western Highway from Lapston to Penrith. From ATN, I'm Vic LaRusso.
0: Good on you, Vic. Yes, it sounds like a bit of a nightmare there with Roseville Bridge. If you can avoid that, I definitely would. Try and avoid the delays on Warringah Road towards the city going back a long way.
4: This is daunting.
5: You don't have to be a genius. Turnover, Colossus drives it through. Exquisite from Sandkern.
4: Doesn't even look. That's even better.
0: Time now to talk sport with Matt Carmichael. Morning, Matt.
6: Morning, Craig. How are you?
0: Very good. 5 goals in 90 minutes in the pool. More success for the Commonwealth Games team.
6: Yeah, the swimming's gotten a bit ridiculous, hasn't it, at this Commonwealth Games? I guess it's the same every Commonwealth Games, but Australia absolutely dominant there. Mm. So I think the big one of the golds that Australia won overnight, Rose Davies, thank goodness for the athletics starting where it's a little bit more of an even competition, but Rose Davies from Newcastle, 26-year-old, won the 10,000 metres in a outstanding run, and it's the first Australian woman to win a 10,000 metres at the Commonwealth Games. So I'm very grateful that the athletics has started.
0: Yes, there's a lot of also controversy about the Australian netball team's short dresses. Have they commented on this?
6: Yeah, a couple of the players have actually spoken about it and said, look, this is what we wear and it's not a big deal, but it has been getting a lot of attention because they're short and they're coming up. A lot of people online have been commenting about why are they made to wear in these things that don't fit them. It doesn't look good when you're playing sport and you have to keep trying to sort of pull your skirt down all the time and adjusting your clothes. It doesn't seem to make a lot of sense. I remember the Australian Opals, the basketball team, they used to wear these bodysuits years ago and a lot of players were getting put off. They've gone back to wearing like what's actually proper, comfortable sporting wear. Mm. And it just doesn't seem to make sense. But anyway, that's one of the big talking
0: first,
6: points of the Commonwealth Games.
0: Absolutely. Yeah, now, let's go back to this topic that I hate at the moment.
6: Oh, here we go. Yeah.
0: The Dewey drama at the West Tigers. Okay, so they had a little bit of a powwow yesterday. You know, him and Benji Marshall had a bit of a chat together. He's staying for now. He's going to training today. Apparently the whole chat's meant to be secret. What's going on?
6: Yeah. Apparently in front of the whole board, apparently. So it got to that point where Adam Dewey came in the morning and had the front up to the Tigers board, and it didn't last much longer than, I think, about 45 minutes, and off they went. Apparently he's coming
0: so
6: to training today.
0: So he's in front of the today. Board?
6: So,
0: really?
6: Yeah. Jeez. And that's the CEO, Sean Mielekamp, who he's a really good fella, Sean. He sort of fronted up for about 20 seconds, and nothing to see here. Let's all move on, but Adam Dewey's got to front up to his teammates today, who apparently, if you don't really know what to believe or what to not believe from the Tigers, but half the teammates are supportive and half the others aren't supportive of him. And Benji's got to name it. He's got to name a team today. For Tuesday, 4 o'clock, the teams all come out and see if he's in the team. But apparently he's already looking at going to the Bears next year. So, another day and just...
0: Us Tigers fans, please stop it. We had that brief moment at the beginning of the year. We were coming second.
6: Remember when we was thought it five it straight wins around. At the start of the year?
0: Yeah. Yes, we thought it had changed.
6: I feel for you, Craig. I really do. And every Tigers fan, I don't know why this keeps happening, but they need to bring in one of those sort of voodoo type people into Concord and clean the spirits out of the place.
0: Clean the spirits, absolutely. Yeah. Now the Wanderers play Chelsea tonight.
6: The Wanderers play Chelsea. This is the one that caught my eye from Vince Rugari, the great football reporter. Marty Nicol Giazzulli is a 16-year-old playing for Chelsea who's born in Sydney, but apparently we'll never see him in a Socceroos jersey, apparently. He's a bit too good for us. So they're calling him the next Jude Bellingham. But he's 16. Chelsea against Wanderers tonight, he's the one to look out for. An Australian mum and an African dad, but, they're glowing about him. But I don't know. While he's here, Marty, love Sydney. Love you being home. Please play for the Socceroos one day if you're listening.
0: Good on you, Matt. Cheers, mate.
6: Thanks, Craig.
0: Coming up after the news, downsizing tips. We're going to speak to Services Australia. There are some, things you've got to watch out for. Are you going to lose your healthcare card if you downsize? We'll get the latest tips on that. Plus, we'll speak to Cheek Media founder Hannah Ferguson. She's announced she's going to run against the Prime Minister in the next election. We'll talk to her. It is 7 o'clock.
1: When news breaks,
7: some of its most advanced AI models went rogue after it lost control of them during an offline security test.
1: When you need the story,
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0: It's 7 o'clock. Good morning. Tony Matthews with ABC News. A New South Wales Greens politician says she's viewed privileged documents revealing some food products sold in Australia have contained metal shavings, mouse fur and needles. Glenn Lauder reports.
1: Four Corners has undertaken a major investigation into the nation's food industry and has viewed some of the documents that have been made public. Greens MLC Abigail Boyd says the files that remain privileged include instances of mouse fur found in food, metal shavings in bread products, and even cases of needles being found. She says the files also show horse meat being sold as beef and lamb mince. An independent legal review of whether the documents should remain secret has now been triggered. The ABC has also seen publicly released files showing hundreds of businesses, including aged care homes and hospitals, were issued food safety breaches for things like poor hygiene and failure to report bacteria between 2022 and 2025.
0: Australians should expect the price of fuel will keep rising if the war in the Middle East continues, according to a Treasury briefing. Political reporter Sarah Tomevska has more.
2: Days before the government's cut to the fuel excise is due to end, Federal Treasurer Jim Chalmers has been warned the price of oil will likely rise further and further push up inflation if war between the US and Iran continues. A Treasury briefing seen by the ABC shows the price of Brent crude oil has risen 28% since the start of July, when the US-Iran ceasefire ended. The government's yet to decide whether to extend its 16 cent per litre cut to the fuel excise, which is due to end on Sunday, while the latest inflation data is due on Wednesday.
0: Israel's Prime Minister Benjamin Netanyahu is heading to the United States for a meeting with President Donald Trump. Middle East correspondent Matthew Doran reports.
3: It'll be the first face-to-face meeting between the two leaders since they launched their war with Iran at the end of February, and follows a series of fiery phone calls, including conversations where President Trump levelled expletive-laden character assessments at Mr. Netanyahu over things such as his handling of the war in Lebanon against the Iranian-backed Hezbollah. The next steps in the war with Iran will be at the top of their agenda as the US president issues a warning to Tehran that the current pause in daily strikes won't last long if Iran doesn't start negotiating on a deal to bring lasting peace to the region. Matthew Doran, ABC News, Jerusalem.
0: A new report from the Productivity Commission has found red tape is holding back the construction of new housing, contributing to higher prices and rents. Economics reporter Tom Crowley has the details.
4: Treasurer Jim Chalmers asked the Commission to investigate what government could do to unlock more housing. Its answer, a regulation rethink. Its interim report names heritage controls, zoning limits, and limits on balcony size and car parks as barriers to achieving the national ambition to boost the supply of homes. The Commission says a thicket of sometimes contradictory rules are costly for developers. The report cites one example of a developer ordered by the local council to plant trees, only to be told by the local fire authority that the trees would be a fire risk.
0: Victorian Premier Jacinta Allan faces a leadership challenge this morning at a caucus meeting after being informed that she had lost the support of a majority of MPs. Here's state political reporter Rachel Eddy.
5: Jacinta Allan's deputy Ben Carroll yesterday declared his intention to run for Victorian Labor leader 4 months out from the state election. A delegation of ministers and MPs had earlier informed the Premier that she no longer had the support of a majority of caucus and urged her to resign. Ms Allan has vowed to fight on. If a spill motion succeeds at the meeting and Ms Allan contests a leadership ballot, Labor would be forced through a painful month-long process where the broader party membership elects a new leader. However, leaders do not typically contest if a spill is overwhelmingly backed. Labor MPs will meet at 10 a.m. at the Victorian Parliament.
0: A high-profile Sydney Jewish leader will give evidence at the Royal Commission today as it examines ways to improve social cohesion in workplaces. Gavin Coote reports.
6: Block 6 of public hearings will begin today, focusing on how training and workplace policies could help prevent anti-Semitism in government agencies, the healthcare sector, schools and the arts. It'll hear evidence from Rabbi Mendel Castell, who is the CEO of Jewish House, a crisis centre in Sydney's east. He also serves as a chaplain in several Sydney hospitals, as well as New South Wales Police. The Commission has previously heard testimony from Jewish Australians in creative industries and healthcare who've experienced anti-Semitism. A number of senior government bureaucrats will also give evidence today.
0: Firefighters in France and Spain are in a race against time to contain several wildfires ahead of rising temperatures on Wednesday. Siam Valence reports.
7: Spain has entered its fifth day of national emergency as several wildfires burn across Europe. A blaze near the Spanish capital, Madrid, has now burned more than 120,000 acres of land, with the authorities describing it as the worst fire in the region's history. Ministers say the next 2 days will be decisive in trying to bring the situation under control. The fires have forced more than 360,000 people to evacuate across France and Spain, and firefighters are battling to bring the blazes under control before temperatures rise and conditions worsen from Wednesday.
0: The UK's new Prime Minister has met with his Ukrainian counterpart, pledging unwavering support for the country's war effort. Here's Europe correspondent Elias Kluwer in London.
8: Andy Burnham's first face-to-face meeting with a foreign leader was with Ukraine's Volodymyr Zelensky. Mr. Zelensky has met with five UK PMs during his 7 years as president. Mr. Burnham pledged that the UK's military would share intellectual property behind the sophisticated Stonecloak system, which jams the signal of enemy drone detectors. The UK Prime Minister also promised to visit Ukraine soon.
9: We got on very well indeed, and this is going to be a close partnership.
8: The pair also discussed what was described as the issues facing Ukraine after Russia again appeared to reject claims that progress had been made on a peace deal.
0: British actor and broadcaster Bill Oddie has died at the age of 85. Oddie was best known to Australian audiences through the 1970s UK TV show The Goodies. After The Goodies, Oddie became one of Britain's best-known wildlife broadcasters and conservationists. His agent, David Foster, confirmed his death to the BBC without revealing the cause. Australia's swimmers have enjoyed another successful night at the Commonwealth Games, with the athletics program also getting underway. Jessica Stewart is in Glasgow.
10: For the second Commonwealth Games in a row, Australia swept the podium in the women's 100-metre freestyle, with Meg Harris claiming gold, Molly O'Callaghan silver and Shayna Jack bronze. That came after Jenna Forrester kicked off the fourth night of finals with victory in the women's 400-metre individual medley, taking her second gold of the meet. On the track, Rose Davies claimed Australia's first athletics gold of the Games, surging late to triumph in the women's 10,000 metres.
0: Sam Short led another all-Dolphins podium in the men's 800-metre freestyle, while the green and gold also triumphed in the women's 4x200-metre freestyle among seven golds in the pool on day four. Now, with more on sport, here's Daniel Garb.
11: The CEO of the West Tigers says there are promising signs that playmaker Adam Dewey will remain at the NRL club after crisis talks between him and coach Benji Marshall. Dewey withdrew himself for selection from Saturday's game against Canberra after he was asked to play out of his usual position. Sean Mielekamp says that Dewey, his coach and the club are a united front.
12: Adam will be at training tomorrow, which is a very good sign. What is said in that room stays in that room. That's important for us as a club.
11: The Perth Bears have continued their roster build for their inaugural season next year, with Tyson Smoothie signing a three-year deal with the expansion franchise. The hooker came off the bench for Brisbane in last year's grand final victory before joining Wakefield Trinity in the Super League. Smoothie has been granted an early release from the UK on compassionate grounds and will join Perth for their inaugural season. An English Premier League glamour club, Chelsea, take to the field in Sydney tonight, where they will face the

0: Chelsea take to the field in Sydney tonight, where they will face the Western Sydney Wanderers in a pre-season clash. It'll be Chelsea's first hit out under new manager Xabi Alonso.
1: Briefly in finance, the Australian share market is expected to open around 23 points lower despite positive international moves. The Dow Jones is up 0.5%. The S&P 500 is marginally higher, but Wall Street has been weighed down by tech stocks, with the Nasdaq finishing slightly in the red. The dollar is buying just under 70 US cents. Looking at the weather, isolated showers developing across the southern inland plains and adjacent western slopes and ranges, tending scattered about the far southern slopes and ranges. Isolated showers also along the north coast and adjacent ranges. Sydney's weather, patchy morning fog ahead of a sunny day, a top of 21 degrees on the coast and 22 in the west. Right now, it's 9 degrees on the coast, 6 in Penrith, and the humidity is on 94%. It's 10 past 7.
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3: Traffic. Good morning again. It's Alf Paranihi from the Transport Management Centre. Just before the Rosehill Bridge, we still have this truck crash. Two of three southbound lanes are currently closed on Warringah Road, and traffic is queued all the way back into French's Forest, back to around Lambie Road. Consider delaying your trip or use an alternative route. Also allow plenty of extra travel time and follow directions of emergency services and traffic crews in the area. Busy through Seaforth and Balgala as well, making a run down through to the Spit Bridge, through Rose Bay, New South Head Road at Newcastle Street. Those lights are blacked out on the approach, so exercise some caution. And around Homebush, a motorbike crash on Parramatta Road just near Underwood Road. Now, buses travelling through French's Forest and Forestville are delayed as a result of the crash just near the Roseville Bridge. And F3 Parramatta River Ferries are running at a reduced speed due to heavy fog. Some services may be cancelled or end their trips early. As always, best to plan ahead before you travel. Transport, nsw.info, and Craig for the roads. It's alivetraffic.com.
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6: Hi, I'm Melissa Clark. On AM after 8, the Resources Minister, Madeleine King, joins me to discuss plans for a new oil refinery. And would a change of leadership help or hinder the Victorian government's electoral fortunes?
7: And then after 8.30 on Mornings, he's here to answer all of your questions on what happened at Qantas. The former airline boss, Alan Joyce, is my guest.
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4: Yes, welcome to breakfast, where it is 11 minutes past 7. This Tuesday, the 28th of July, coming up on the show, we'll speak to Kate McClyman about a big first day in the ICAC hearings. Obviously, going to be a lot of secret recordings of the developer, Jean Nassif. Yes, and they're not the best recordings. Could ICAC do a little bit better with the audio, please? Yeah, but no, there's some big claims there. We'll talk to Kate McClyman very soon. Plus, are you or a loved one on a waiting list for aged care despite being approved for a funding package? Could be up to 200,000 people in this situation. So how do we fix this? We'll talk about that very soon. We're talking this morning about Bill Oddie's passing. Very sad to see the comedian, conservationist, the writer, passed away at the age of 85. Of course, he was in things like BBC's Spring Watch and Autumn Watch. But here in Australia, it's been all about the goodies for us. So many of us grew up watching the goodies. Nick's on the line from Toowoomba. What are your memories, Nick?
8: Well, my biggest memory is of their episode where they started a pirate radio station.
4: Yes.
8: But they only had one record, and that was Walk in the Black Forest.
4: Absolutely.
8: And they had to keep playing it over and over again, which you think might turn people off, but they enjoyed this incredible cult following.
4: This was the song. Success. Here it was. Does that bring back the memory for you, Nick?
8: Oh, yes.
4: It's great, isn't it? Nick, it's been a can of worms all morning, though, because initially Elliot suggested it was Herb Alpert's Walk in the Black Forest, but it's been even corrected now, and apparently it's this one, the Horst Jankowski version. Good on you, Nick. Thank you. Yeah, let us know your memories. I'm glad to correct. Thank you, Horst Jankowski, for your version. It's funny, actually. People have been sending their favourite kind of goodies episodes, and it just shows you the complexity.

0: complexity of the plots. It's like, Ali says, the goodies should also be remembered for the scone mine in Cornwall and the discovery of Cornish clotted cream and strawberry jam. From memory, it culminated in an OK Corral-style fight with tomato-shaped tomato sauce dispensers in place of fake blood. I do remember that. It comes flooding back, flooding back.
1: What's really in the food we're eating?
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1: A major Australian food investigation yields shocking results. Duped, a two-part special from Four Corners, continues Monday night on ABC TV and ABC iView.
0: It is 14 minutes past 7. Weather today, tops of 21 in the city, 22 in the west. There was a little bit of fog around in the west this morning, but I think it's probably cleared by now. But do be careful on the roads, and yeah, particularly be careful if you are going Warringah Road over the Roseville Bridge into the city. Try and find another route. It's a nightmare there. Well, the Independent Commission Against Corruption started its public hearings around the investigation codenamed Operation Rosny, centred around the property developer Genius Seif and his ties to some Liberal Party operatives. Hey, look, it was a cracking first day. Kate McClymont joins us, the ICAC specialist. Morning, Kate.
3: Good morning, Craig.
0: What did you think? Like, sometimes I reckon a first day of ICAC can be a bit disappointing. I thought it was a big start yesterday.
3: Oh, look, it was an enormous start. And I must say, by the end of the day, we in the media room were just looking at each other saying, where do you start with this? There are so many things, so many twists and side plots, and it really was like a thriller. And as you said, at the heart of it is a fugitive property developer, Jean Nassif, who's fled to Lebanon. But what was interesting is that it turns out that ICAC has a whole lot of phone intercepts and records dating back to 2021 or even earlier from Nassif. And this was from the New South Wales Police, who were investigating Nassif for a major property fraud. And there's a warrant out for his arrest. Mm-hmm. So there's a lot of relevant phone recordings that have come to ICAC before they even started, you know, that were taken before they even started the official investigation. And they've been looking at it since October 2022.
0: Yeah, a lot of stuff there.
3: 3 years in the making.
0: And this is it. Here's one of the recordings. They're not the easiest thing to hear. Here was him talking about the Baulkham Hills MP, David Elliott.
4: I've got 20,000 units on hold for 8-9 years because of these two dickheads. Because they control the councils.
5: What do you do? Have you got a plan? Like, I don't know.
4: No, I'm fighting myself. Mahalla, I David Elliott badly. There is no Baulkham Hill faction anymore. There is no Sikh. And I stacked Castle Hill. I've got the numbers.
0: Yeah, that was him talking about trying to stack the Baulkham Hills and not just the council, but also get rid of David Elliott from the sitting MP at the time. Why do you have this great hatred for David Elliott?
3: Because David Elliott, who was at the time the police minister, he represented the Hills Shire, that area in state parliament, and he was a vociferous opponent of some of the shoddy developments that John Nassif's company Top Place was doing. So the two dickheads, I think he was referring to, one was Ray Hadley, who was also sued by Nassif at one stage for calling him a dodgy developer. But as the morning, the opening went on, we also heard that Nassif was actually funding a campaign to destroy the building commissioner, David Chandler, as well as to ruin the career and get David Elliott out of parliament. And this was quite concerning because you heard how the money that John Nassif was paying through Liberal Party operatives was being used to basically stack the branches. And in the end, David Elliott's, the Electoral Commission, redistributed the seats. But the people that ICAC are looking at had got the numbers in the relevant seat, meaning that David Elliott knew that he was not going to win pre-selection for the new seat he'd been given. So it really was looking at the undermining of our democratic processes.
0: Yeah, this is, and what's extraordinary about this, sometimes when you look into kind of, you know, political donations and money that's been pumped in, it turns out to be not great large numbers. We're talking quite large numbers here. We're talking $2 million has been flashed around that was going to be paid to the Liberal operatives Jeremy Greenwood, Christian Ellison, Charles Perrottet. This is big money to try and make these changes.
3: That was just for their personal use. There were...
0: That's just spending money. Jeez.
3: That was just their spending money. So, and, you know, there was one interesting thing about... there were sham payments to Jeremy Greenwood and Christian Ellis, set up a lobbying company, but they didn't seem to be actually doing much lobbying. They were just sending out invoices. And there was one conversation in which Jeremy Greenwood was talking to, I think, Dominic Perrottet's brother, Jean-Claude Perrottet, saying, you know, your filthy money's coming in. And the filthy money was not from John Nassif. That was from Catholic Schools New South Wales.
0: Can you explain to me, Kate, where do they come into it? Were they kind of laundering the money in a weird way? Like, where did Catholic Schools New South Wales come into it?
3: Catholic Schools New South Wales knew nothing about this at all. So they are not to blame. But their CEO, Dallas McInerney, was a senior right-wing power broker in the Liberal Party. So it appears that he has come across this method. But it does look as though, you know, the money that should have been going to the Catholic schools was in fact being channeled into this lobbying firm. Mm. And when ICAC was announced recently, Jeremy Greenwood, who has still got a lobbying company, has as one of his, his three major clients include Catholic Schools New South Wales, the Catholic dioceses, as well as the Catholic cemeteries. So there's a lot of money that's been going
0: this
3: to them.
0: This is a fascinating case. I can imagine the pins you've got going on the board back at the Sydney Morning Herald offices there, Kate.
3: Oh, exactly.
0: We'll talk to you later. The one thing I think wasn't covered yesterday that I'm really intrigued by, Jean Nassif's hair doesn't look real to me. I'm not sure that's his original hair. I don't know. Hopefully I cacked into that a little bit later.
3: Oh, hopefully his hairdresser's details will be on the phone tap.
0: Exactly. Good on you, Kate. We'll chat later.
3: Thanks, Craig.
0: Kate McClymont there for the Sydney Morning Herald covering this extraordinary case before the ICAC.
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6: It's what you think.
7: We really value our right to privacy and, of course, our civil liberties.
6: It's where your passions lie.
0: We just got over the World Cup. We were ready for the Commonwealth Games. I don't know. Can't keep up.
1: 702 ABC Sydney.
0: Where it is 21 minutes past 7. Yes, we've been talking about Bill Oddie's passing, the sad passing of the amazing man behind not just, you know, conservation and BBC Spring Watch and Autumn Watch, but, of course, the Goodies. So many people sharing their favourite episodes of the Goodies. And, again, the plot lines are just crazy. Someone says, the Goodies episode where the music master kidnapped all the musicians and tried to put the Beatles back together failed. The Goodies had to get themselves kidnapped as well, as there was no music, and then managed to release them all, but decided that Cilla Black was better locked up. The real Cilla enacted her revenge on them at the end by singing her highest note and shattering everything. I remember watching this episode as a child. I think I missed a lot of what was going on, to be honest, hearing it back. I don't think I had a clue who Cilla Black was at the time. But, yeah, let us know your favourite episodes. 1-300-222-702 or text us 0467-922-702. Your favourite memories of Bill Oddie.
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0: You or a loved one on the waiting list to get into aged care. Demand for aged care is skyrocketing right now as the baby boomer generation moves towards that age. Last week, the Inspector General of Aged Care told the National Press Club that more than 200,000 older Australians are stuck waiting for aged care funding already approved. And this waiting list is having serious consequences on the lives of those who are in need of care. And Melissa Reader is the CEO of Vera and has launched a new initiative called FACES, Families for Aged Care Equity and Support, calling for this problem to be fixed. She joins us now. Morning, Melissa.
9: Good morning, Craig.
0: Yes, so there's been a bit of argy-bargy recently on this issue with conflicting reports of the actual number of people on the waiting list. What is your understanding of how many people are waiting to get into aged care?
9: There's about four different numbers floating around, Craig. There's not small variations. variations between them. They flux between 100,000 and 200,000. So we are asking for something that's pretty simple and pretty clear. One

0: honest count of the number of people who have been approved for the care they need and deserve, but they haven't got it yet. And also, Craig, the number of people who die while they're waiting in that queue. Now, last year that was 4,812 people. That's about 13 elderly Australians a day. That's 3.5 times the national road toll.
1: Yeah, it's extraordinary. When you refer to someone being on the waiting list for approved aged care, what does this actually mean?
0: Well, there are people waiting in all parts of this system, but what we're really focusing on is the Support at Home program. It's the new government reform that came in November last year. And I'm just giving a shout out and frankly a big hug to all the listeners out there and their families who have applied for Support at Home. They've gone through all the headache of the phone calls and the paperwork. They've gotten their letter to say, yep, elderly mum's approved. But that letter doesn't mean that the funding's available. So then they just have to sit in this uncertain queue waiting for the next letter to tell them that the funding is available and mum can actually get the care she needs and deserves. That can be 3, 6, 9 months. We don't know.
1: Okay, so this is for support at home. So this is not to get into an aged care centre as a
0: residential aged care.
1: Yeah.
0: I mean, that is a problem in its own right because most residential care homes are pretty full today, and particularly for families who are looking for government-funded or concessional beds. It's very, very hard. But the government is really pushing for people to stay at home for as long as they can with all the care and support they need. And that's where we're seeing the blockage with the support at home packages.
1: So with support at home, what is stopping this? Is it the government not paying the money because they don't want to? Is it the government not paying the money because they don't think the services are there yet? There's not enough services can actually pay the money to? Why are they holding this back?
0: It's a fiscal issue. It's a budget issue. They are being very cautious with the release of these funding packages. They're releasing them quarterly, but again, it's not clear to the average family which quarter their elderly mum's package might be released in.
1: Okay, so you're approved. How long are some people waiting before they get the actual package that they're approved for?
0: Some families are waiting up to a year, sometimes longer. They could have parents on the highest level of package requirements. You know, you could have a very elderly parent who's had falls, who's been hospitalised, who's managing advanced dementia, needs a level 6, 7 or 8 support at home funding package, and they don't have it. Now, they need it, they deserve it, they've been approved for it, and they're either stuck at home with no care, you know, Craig, whose shoulders that's going to fall
1: exactly
0: on, that's going to be their families filling that gap, or they end up in hospital and they can't go home because they don't have the funding and care and they can't get a residential bed either. I have spoken to hundreds of families in this situation just in the last few weeks.
1: It's an extraordinary situation. I know we had a bit of a chat about this last year. What does the minister say about this? Like, what is the kind of... Is there a reason, excuse? What do they say about this?
0: Well, it's a bit slippery, to be honest, because of these four different numbers. Now, you can't track and fix what you're not measuring accurately.
1: But even putting those numbers aside, like even if you take the least number, like 100,000, that's a massive problem. You know, even if you don't say it's 200,000, that's still a huge problem.
0: Huge.
1: That you know, what is their excuse for not paying this money out?
0: I haven't heard a direct excuse. I've just heard a rationale that there are funding packages released every quarter, but the average family in suburbia waiting for that package has no idea where they are in that queue.
1: So you and your New Alliance is lodging a Senate submission this week. What are you calling for? What changes?
0: We just want to start with an honest count, Craig. Pretty simple and clear ask for more accountability and transparency for those families. What is the number in that queue? Just give us one number, not four, because those four numbers are all coming from the same government filing cabinet. So let's get it down to one that we can report and track as a community each quarter. And also let's publish and report the number of people who are dying in that queue, because that is only trending in one direction as the population ages.
1: It's an extraordinary story. Thanks for speaking to Support Morning, Melissa. Appreciate it.
0: Thank you, Craig.
1: Melissa Reader there from FACES, Families for Aged Care Equity and Support. Yeah, let us know if you've been impacted by this. 1300 222 702.
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1: We've been remembering Bill Oddie all morning. Chris, what are your memories?
5: Oh, the music.
1: The music, yes.
5: Yes, the Funky Gibbon, Medical Man, where it goes, you know, you got to run to be a medical man. Yeah, run, you're a medical man.
1: I've got to get that one. I haven't got that one. I was trying to find also String, String, String, Everyone Loves

Well, I just saw those people whose last name was Gibbon or Gibbons who said that they had this sung at them continually when they were children. Coming up after news, are you thinking of downsizing? We talked about the problems with things like stamp duty last week. But people texted you with other stuff saying, hey, look, my parents did this and they lost their healthcare card, for instance. What are the risks that are there? How do you make it so you can downsize and don't lose other things? You know, you've got more cash in the bank. Does that change what you're getting from the government? We'll be speaking to Services Australia after the news. We'll speak to Hannah Ferguson as she decides to run against the Prime Minister at the next election. Cheek media, Lehi. We'll speak to her later. You're on 702 Breakfast. It is 7:30.

0: Good morning, Tony Matthews with ABC News. Secret government files reveal some Australians may have unknowingly consumed horse meat in products sold as beef or lamb, or eaten food containing mouse fur or metal shavings. New South Wales Greens politician Abigail Boyd has used parliamentary powers to obtain privileged documents allegedly detailing serious breaches. An investigation by the ABC's Four Corners program has found significant issues with product labelling, with 25% of tomato products in supermarkets found to be not from the origin claimed on the labels. New South Wales Fair Trading Minister Analak Chanthavong says if a product claims to be made in Australia, it should be.
1: Consumers are entitled, Australians are entitled and deserve to know what they are buying, what's in it, and that labelling should be absolutely accurate as to not mislead consumers.
0: Nationals leader Matt Canavan says the federal government should only consider extending the cut to the fuel excise if petrol prices spike again. The 16 cent per litre discount is due to end this weekend, but the government is weighing up whether to extend the subsidy. Senator Canavan has told News 24 any future relief can't be inflationary.
2: I don't think we should just do it just yet. We should just wait and see where things are going. As I say, if petrol spikes again, that's something that should be considered. But it can only be considered if we have a stable and responsible level of fiscal management.
0: Police phone taps are set to play a critical role in a New South Wales Corruption Commission investigation into fugitive Sydney property developer Jean Nassif. The ICAC inquiry opened yesterday with Mr. Nassif featuring in recorded phone calls allegedly detailing plans to influence political decisions. It's alleged Mr. Nassif tried to use former Premier Dominic Perrottet's brothers to influence government decisions. Investigative journalist Kate McClymont from the Sydney Morning Herald says police were investigating Mr. Nassif for many years.
3: There's a lot of relevant phone recordings that have come to ICAC before they even started, you know, that were taken before they even started the official investigation. And they've been looking at it since October 2022.
0: Social media giant Meta will front a federal parliamentary inquiry in Brisbane today amid allegations it failed to suppress systemic online vilification of Indigenous communities. May Argent reports.
4: The Joint Standing Committee on Aboriginal and Torres Strait Islander Affairs will hear from key stakeholders, including the Australian Human Rights Commission, Meta, and the Corumba Institute. Meta's appearance comes after scrutiny on social media companies for failing to tackle racist commentary towards First Nations people on their platforms. The criticism was voiced by the Peak Body for Indigenous Digital Inclusion during a hearing in Canberra last month. There'll also be a roundtable featuring various Queensland-based community legal services. Public hearings will move to Cairns for 2 days, starting tomorrow.
0: The preferred option for an upgrade of a major Hume Highway bridge in New South Wales has been announced. As Melinda Hayter reports, there have been calls to improve the northbound Sheehan Bridge at Gundagai for 5 years.
5: The ageing northbound bridge on the Hume Highway can't accommodate larger, heavier trucks. The National Road Transport Association has been calling for its upgrade since 2021, saying it's a roadblock on the country's busiest highway. A $20 million federal and state government investigation has determined replacing the bridge in the same location is the preferred option. Transport for New South Wales says it'll now undertake concept designs with community consultation expected in mid-2027. No funding has yet been allocated for construction.
0: Motorists travelling south on Warringah Road are experiencing significant delays because of a truck crash near the Roseville Bridge connecting the Northern Beaches to the North Shore. Two of three southbound lanes are closed and traffic is queued back to the Wakehurst Parkway. Local buses are also delayed as a result of the crash, and motorists are advised to delay their trips or use an alternative route. Looking at the weather for New South Wales, isolated showers developing across the southern inland plains and adjacent western slopes and ranges, tending scattered about the far southern slopes and ranges, isolated showers also along the north coast and adjacent ranges. Sydney's weather, patchy morning fog ahead of a sunny day, a top of 21 degrees on the coast and 22 in the west. Right now it's 9 degrees on the coast and 5 in Penrith. ABC News.
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8: Good
6: Good morning, it's Vic LaRusso. There are major traffic delays, as we've just heard in the news, for the Wakehurst Parkway, Warringah Road, the Rosehill Bridge, heading from the northern beaches all the way into the city after a nasty truck accident on Warringah Road near the Rosehill Bridge. Now, one lane only getting through. Queues all the way back past Allambie Road, travelling down to Beacon Hill, and queues back on the Wakehurst Parkway, nearly back toward North Narrabeen. Avoid the run for Warringah Road from the northern beaches. San Susie, broken down bus, Rocky Point Road, northbound Wellington Street. Very slow M4, the M7 interchange, and the M1 from the Hawkesbury slowing to Warringah. The M5 slow from Moorbank Avenue and Fairford Road this morning. From ATN, I'm Vic LaRusso.
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9: Hi, I'm Melissa Clark. On AM after 8, the Resources Minister Madeleine King joins me to discuss plans for a new oil refinery. And would a change of leadership help or hinder the Victorian government's electoral fortunes?
10: 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The former airline boss, Alan Joyce, is my guest.
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7: Yes, welcome to breakfast, where it is 24 minutes to 8 this Tuesday, the 28th of July. Coming up, if you think you're downsizing, what do you need to be careful of? What can it affect? Could you lose your healthcare card, for instance, or something else? If you've got questions, we're going to be speaking to Services Australia. It's very soon, so give us a call, 1-300-222-702. Plus, the founder of the independent media platform Cheek Media, Hannah Ferguson, as now she's going to run in the next federal election against the PM in the seat of Grainler. We'll chat to her and find out where she's going to fit into the political system. What is she, an independent, a left, right, centre, green? What is it? I don't know. We'll find out very soon from her. Before the news, we were speaking to Melissa Reader about support at home care and how many people are not necessarily getting these packages in time. John's on the line. Morning, John. What's your experience been?
11: Hello, Craig. We have an 89-year-old neighbour, lovely man, widower, and keeps a very neat home. He has had some medical problems, a lot of time in hospital, and come that last, October to Christmas, he was a number of ambulance visits to hospital, etc. He's on a level 2 package under the old scheme, which gives very limited funding. But he needs much, much more help, and the social worker from the hospital and also his care provider recommended that he get reassessed. Now, that reassessment only happened 2 weeks ago. That's 8 months from the initial thing. That was just the reassessment. And the assessor said, when we put this request or the approval for funding or recommendation, it may take another 12 months.
7: Gee whiz, extraordinary, isn't it? Amazing. Yeah. I mean, yeah, incredible. Well, thanks for speaking.
11: He has to decide or make a choice between getting a physio to help him with some of his mobility problems or getting Meals on Wheels.
7: Yeah, yeah.
11: It's a dreadful decision that this poor man has to do.
7: It's a dreadful decision. And also, even if he makes the decision, he's going to have to wait for it. It's ridiculous. Thank you, John. I appreciate you speaking to us. And look, there's Franks is on the text line. This has been happening for a long time. Good morning, Craig. This issue of elderly waiting for home care packages, funds to be released, has been an ongoing issue for years. I first encountered 9 years ago with my parents. We waited 18 months for my dad to have his level 2 home care package funds released after the package had been approved. And then about 5 years ago, we waited 15 months for my mum's highest level home care package, which has been approved for those funds to be released. It's been an issue for a long time. The government needs to fix it. Yeah, it does seem like a ridiculous thing to be waiting for. Karen says, hi, Craig. The Australian government rations the number of support at home packages they fund. This is why older Australians join a queue to wait for a package to be allocated. They're essentially waiting for someone else to die or move into residential care. Thank you for discussing this issue. Yeah, it's an extraordinary one, Karen. As I said, we've discussed it before, but yeah, amazing story. Now, also this morning, we've been discussing Bill Oddie. He has passed away at the age of 85, of course, known for his nature documentaries, his love of birds, but also in Australia, I think so many of us grew up with him on the goodies. Woz is on the line from Roselle. Morning, Woz.
12: G'day, Craig. How are you?
7: Very good. Well, what's your favourite bit of Bill Oddie?
12: Kit and Kong, Craig.
7: Oh, yes. A lot of people mentioned Kit and Kong. Kit and Kong.
12: I think the Goodies did an experiment and created a 100-metre cat which trashed the City of London. It was incredible.
7: That's right. It was a great one. We haven't been. We'll see if we can find some audio of that one. But yeah, so many memories. Everyone seems to remember the Goodies, maybe because they were such unique storylines, hey?
12: Indeed. Go the Tigers, Craig.
7: Yeah, good on you, Oz. Yeah, let's go. Let's hope. Aaron's on the line from Penrith. What do you remember, Aaron?
13: So they were all reruns for me because I was an 82 baby. So, but we used to watch them every afternoon. And I also remember Ecky Thump, which was Bill Oddie's, it was like a martial art.
7: Yes.
13: They used black pudding and they had these massive hats. And, yeah, it was hilarious. but he was also in Banana Man as the Crow. And it was a brilliant show and all my teenagers have seen
7: That's right.
13: Man, all the Goodies shows on DVD, so they can pretty much quote everything as well. We just think it's such an important part of us, our upbringing, and it was it was just great comedy.
7: Yeah,
13: so,
7: it was indeed.
13: Why not share that with the next generation?
7: Indeed. And, good on you. Well,
13: yeah,
7: we got to see them
13: at Parramatta Riverside about 15 years ago, the three of them, and
7: that's right.
13: They came out on a Trandum Zimmer frame instead of a bike. So it was very fitting, and they were brilliant to watch.
7: They were. And as you said, Ecky Thump, here's a bit of Ecky Thump for you. Good on you, Aaron.
14: At what moment we met our grandmaster. He were grand. He were full of wise sayings such as,
15: there's no wrong way out what mither and clutterbucks don't barley grum it.
14: Right now, I enjoyed sugar delicacies that are the carefully chosen diet of them as would become perfect in body and mind. Black pudding, chip booties, tripe, and a piece of bark in for afters.
7: There you go, Ecky Thump, a lot of people's favourite this morning. Let us know your thoughts, 1300 222 702. Weather today, tops at 21 in the city, 22 in the west. It will be sunny. I did mention there was a road weather alert for fog in the western suburbs. I was suggesting it might have cleared out, but no. Someone texted in to say, hi, Craig, still plenty of fog in North Richmond, and Richmond hasn't burnt off yet, so do be careful on the roads. Nell's on the line from Blue Mountains. Nell, you've had a similar problem with your mum getting access to money from the government here.
16: Oh, yes. Look, it's just, I cannot understand why they do what they're doing. But my mum has been waiting for about 18 months for her level 2 package, which finally arrived. And I had to convince the people on the phone that why we were going to reject it, because basically it was going to cost mum an extra $1,000 a month to receive this $19,000 that they were going to give her. Woo! Fantastic. But she would have to pay an extra $1,000 because the rate of the people that she's getting to help her now is something like $70, $80 an hour. But the Commonwealth supported package is something like $136 an hour. So mum has to pay the difference. And I'm like, well, how is that giving mum anything?
7: Doesn't make any sense. Wow.
16: It makes no sense at all. And the people just thought I was absolutely crazy. And to reject, you know, being finally given this package. And I'm like, you're not giving mum anything. You're taking money out of her savings.
7: Yeah, wow. All right, well, another nightmare scenario. Thank you, Nell. And Nell there from the Blue Mountains. Yeah, let us know your experience. We will follow this up with the government. 0467922702 is our text line. Now, you might remember last week we were talking about downsizing. Have you or your parents tried it, or at least had the conversation to do it? Empty knit, and maybe you want to get out of the big family house and find a smaller house. Well, we talked last week about some problems like such as stamp duty, but there are some other issues that might be at play here. Sue texted us to say, my parents did what the government asked and downsized. Now with increased liquid assets, they lost their healthcare card. So this is one of the problems. You've got to be careful about what else can happen. That Justin Bott is from Services Australia here to answer some of the questions. Morning, Justin.
17: Good morning, Craig.
7: Yeah, so let's start with this particular one from Sue here. Parents downsized, ended up with increased liquid assets and lost their healthcare card. Is this a worry if you do downsize?
17: Well, it is a possibility. And the reason for that is that we've injected new capital. And so with the age pension, there is an asset test limit to it. And if the new capital that you received after selling and downsizing has pushed you over that new asset limit, then yes, you will lose your pension and therefore you lose any pension concession cards that go with that. Now, there are other alternatives, other ways to actually access the healthcare card, but the pension and concession card could definitely stop. So from the 1st of July, the new cutoff point for the pension under the assets test for a member of a couple who owns their own home is $1,102,500. So if you end up with more assets as a result of downsizing than that, then yeah, your pension will stop.
7: So and this is because the primary house itself is not really counted as an asset, is it?
17: Yeah. So for most people, the family home, the principal place of residence is exempt. Now, when you sell, and this is the really important message. So when you sell your family home with the intention of purchasing a new property to live in, either building it or you're buying it, then the money that you receive from the sale of your principal home that you plan on using to purchase the new property actually doesn't count under our assets test for up to 2 years or, you know, until you either buy or build, depending on what happens first.
7: So okay.
17: You've got 2 years where we don't count the asset for that.
7: All right. So you sell the primary house. You're planning to buy something else. You've got 2 years before this will impact on your pension payments or your healthcare cards, for instance.
17: Well, it's 2 years before it counts under the assets test. There's a we do dream a little bit of interest from it. So we do say it's earning 1.25%. So there's a little bit of income coming from it. So there's the possibility it could affect you under the income test. But the issue is the extra money, so the other amount. So for example, you sell your place for 1.2 and you're planning on buying to a retirement village for $700,000, then the $500,000 difference, that's going to count straight away. We're just going to treat that as a normal asset immediately on the sale of the property. It's only the amount that you intend to purchase, spend on your new property that's exempt.
7: Okay, so I mean, how do you know? Do you actually ask people how much you're going to spend on the next property? Is that fed back through your accountant or otherwise?
17: No, that's when people tell us, and this is really important that they're letting us know what's going on. This is not just a normal, my bank account is increased by X amount. This is, I've received this money from the sale of the property, and I need to tell you that I plan on using this amount to purchase my new property or to buy my new property. Mm-hmm. Now, the good news is that 2 years means that you've actually got time to check it out. You don't have to immediately commit to anything. So if you're thinking of something like a sea change or a tree change, you don't immediately have to find someone. You've got time to check out a community, potentially even rent for a few months to even see the feel of the place before you decide to actually place roots.
7: Okay. There's also, I mean, also if you're selling your primary residence, another way, if you've got extra money there, which you think might impact your healthcare card or otherwise your pension, if you sell it, you can put $300,000 from the proceeds of the sale of your primary residence, if you're over 55, into superannuation. Is that a way to avoid this impost that happens here?
17: It's when we're talking about people who are age, pension age and over, so that's 67 and over. No, that makes no difference.
7: Because you've got to have done it before you've retired, of course, yes.
17: No, it's fine that you put in the money into super. It's just that when you are over 67, your superannuation counts as an asset for Services Australia regardless. We, in fact, treat it exactly the same as if the money was sitting in the bank account.
7: Okay.
17: So you look at doing that because that might be a good investment choice and it opens up access to things like income streams, which might be helpful for tax. But for Centrelink purposes, for age pension purposes, when you are age pension age and older, so 67 and older, injecting that money into super won't make any difference. Mm-hmm. If you or your partner are under age pension age, then putting money into superannuation and leaving it there, that doesn't count. We don't look at superannuation for people who are under age pension age.
7: Yeah, okay. So, I mean, it's very complex. So it can affect your pension payments, it can affect your healthcare cards. It seems like, the government wants people to downsize. They want to sell the big family houses. They want them to move into smaller things or move into aged care. They want to, free these houses up for families. There seem to be a lot of disincentives in the system at the moment, Justin.
17: Well, the idea here is that, first of all, you've got time to do the search, which is really, really convenient and helpful for people. But also you do have this new amount of capital, and the age pension for a very, very, very long time has been income and assets tested, which means there is a point where there is, let's say that you, how much you earn or how much you own is too much to have a pension eligibility.
7: Yeah.
17: Now, as you already talked, I know that you've had this conversation with people over the last couple of weeks, that there's a lot of reasons why you would or wouldn't downsize. Actually, having a pension, the impact on your pension eligibility is one of those things you do absolutely need to take into account. What we could recommend, or what I do recommend, is if you think you're going to have a large amount of money left over after doing this, then what you can do is you can actually give us a call on 132300. The number again is 132300. Say the words financial information service when asked for the reason for your call. And then you can have a chat with one of our free and impartial financial information service officers. And they can just talk through what would it do to your pension? What are the implications for how much you might get every fortnight? What are the implications for your investments that you might have? What sort of choices or options do you have? If you wanted to be putting the money into super, what does that mean? Is it a good thing or a bad thing? It's not about advice. It's just about giving you information so that you can make fully informed decisions, which is really the most important
7: thing. Yeah, no, I appreciate that, Justin. And thanks for speaking to us about this morning, because it can be very complex for people. We know a lot of people considering it, but a lot to consider. So thanks for speaking to us.
17: Absolute pleasure.
7: Justin Bott there from Services Australia. And that number again, 132300, if you want to get that kind of advice. Now, we've been talking Bill Oddie this morning. Here's another one. My goodies memory is the song parody Don't Cry For Me, Margentina.
18: Don't cry for me, Margentina.

0: Another great song, and Bill Oddie involved in so many of these. Sadly passed away at the age of 85. George is online from French's Forest. George, you made Bill Oddie laugh. What?
1: Yeah, I entered an ABC radio competition to go and see them live, and you had to submit a joke. And Bill Oddie read out my name and my joke, and he laughed. And it was one of my proudest ever achievements.
0: What was the joke? Come on, is it appropriate for radio? Go.
1: Oh, sure. I mean, it was, where do you find a dog without legs? Where you left it.
0: An oldie but a goodie. Good on you, George. There you go. Let us know your memories of Bill Oddie. It's been lovely to share them this morning. 1-300-222-702. Now, do you follow Cheek Media? It's a big independent media platform headed up by its founder, author and podcaster Hannah Ferguson, co-host of the Big Small Talk podcast. And Ferguson has announced this week she'll be running as an independent candidate in the next federal election in Prime Minister Anthony Albanese's seat of Granbler. She joins us now. Morning, Hannah.
2: Morning, Craig. How are you?
0: Are you trying to become the Silvio Berlusconi of Australia? You want to run for politics and run media organisations? What's going on here?
2: It is a tough balance, I will admit. I'm obviously struggling with balancing these two things. I agree they're difficult hats to manage at the same time, but I think I have a big political appetite to change what I think is a broken system in politics right now.
0: Yeah. Okay. So, what will you do? I mean, will you continue to run Cheek Media while you're running, or will you have to kind of separate those two roles?
2: Well, I've actually been publicly a candidate for more than a year now. I gave a National Press Club address after the federal election last year and said at the time that I was thinking of running for the Senate, for a New South Wales Senate spot at the next federal election. Now, I got a lot of kind of conversations at the end of last year and start of this year where people kept saying, you know, why not your home seat of Granbler? Like, this was just the thing that kept coming up. So I can't really always disclose and disclaim on all of my posts, my opinion pieces, that I am intending to run as an independent. So people do know that. This is obviously a big shift, but I am doing my best to try and manage the conflict in ways that I can. But I do plan to step back from the business at some point next year and dedicate full time to campaigning.
0: Now, in terms of this, Anthony Albanese obviously has a pretty strong majority in his seat. He's the Prime Minister. What are you going to be running against him on? What are the issues that you're going to separate yourself from Anthony Albanese on?
2: Well, also, Craig, the reality is that I am doing a full-time job right now, and what I was in the process of doing was kind of going out and having community monthly meetings to engage with locals, understand the issues, ensure that I was acting on feedback appropriately so that I can create this evidence-based, community-informed policy platform. So the issues that I'm hearing from locals, again, there's massive support in the area for the 25% tax on gas exports. There's massive support for increased gambling reform that the Prime Minister is simply not acting on. I think there's a lot of frustration that it feels like donors are paying for access and the Prime Minister is not actually serving community interests. So for me, it's about continuing to have those conversations, understand the local issues, and then form a policy platform based on that. But again, the election could be as late as May 2028.
0: That particular model of sitting down with the community and finding out their issues and then running on it, I guess it copies the community independent model that we've seen from the Teals, the so-called Teals. Are you going to be running and joining with that group, or is this separate? Do you see yourself as separate to that group?
2: I do see myself as separate. I really admire so much of what the different independents are doing. But the word Teal, it's a media word. It's not a political word. Obviously, we have Zali Stegel and Allegra Spender coming out with a new Community Strong Australia party. I won't be part of that. But I'm running an independent platform here. But we also need to acknowledge Granbler is a very different seat to a traditional kind of, in quotations, Teal seat. So understanding your community and actually representing them is the focus, not being kind of part of like a label necessarily.
0: When you look at the issues that you just talked about, 25% gas, gambling reforms, I think you talked about Israel, Gaza as well in the past, how do you distinguish yourself from the Greens? Because there seem to be fairly similar positions to the Greens in that seat.
2: Look, I think, again, it comes back to an independent versus a party line. There are lots of overlaps with, you know, the campaigns and policies that David Pocock runs on, that, you know, different people in different movements run on. I think it's important to work constructively and collaboratively across the political spectrum where we can. But at the end of the day, I am not someone who believes that I should be beholden to a party line, because that doesn't necessarily serve the best interests of the community that I want to represent. So, you know, I admire many people across the political spectrum for different reasons, but I don't identify as someone someone who is the Greens.
0: Okay. All right. So you kind of, you see yourself as the independent Green for the Canada, do you?
2: No, Craig. And that's, I'm sure, going to be printed everywhere by Labor and One Nation at some point. But I think it's important to distill that when you're building a community-based platform, that is based on community feedback, not a party policy platform that is, you know, run nationwide. That's a key difference that's worth making.
0: Yeah, well, it's, we'll be watching with great interest. It's a big person to take on. We'll watch with interest. Hannah, thanks for speaking to us this morning.
2: Thank you, Craig.
0: Good on you. Hannah Ferguson there from Cheek Media will be running as the Prime Minister in the seat of Graindler.
3: 702 ABC Sydney.
0: Traffic. What's happening in the roads, Al?
4: Good morning, Craig. Through Killarney Heights, still this truck crash with two of the three southbound lanes closed on Warringah Road just before the Roseville Bridge. Now, traffic remains very heavy and is queues all the way back into Beacon Hill, so around the, where the Golden Arches are. So do factor in plenty of extra travel time there. Quite busy through Manly Vale as a result. A lot of motorists using that as an alternative route. So going down through Balgala, Seaforth, down through to the Spit Bridge and up through the bends towards Mossman and Military Road. A westbound truck and car crash at Epping Road and Forest Grove, and also Rose Bay. Still those lights blacked out. New South Head Road at Newcastle Street causing big delays through the area. Heavy going down through Drummoyne and Roseville, likewise City West Link as well. Buses travelling through French's Forest and Forestville are diverting and delayed, and F3 Parramatta River ferries are running at a reduced speed due to the earlier fog. Always best to plan transport. NSW.info, livetraffic.com for the roads.
0: Good on you, Al. Thank you. Hamish McDonald joins us. And Hamish, you've got Alan Joyce on today.
5: Yes, he's written his book. He's taken a few years to do it. Obviously, he's a character that I think, how would you describe him? People have opinions.
0: Definitely have opinions. I mean, I think he became more and more controversial over his career. And this is kind of, I guess, trying to show his side of the story.
5: Yeah. And look, it's interesting, right? Because Qantas is the national carrier. It's sort of brand identity says something about Australia. Mm. So I think we all tend to feel a different degree of ownership.
0: I think that's right. Yeah, definitely.
5: You always think of the people that like work for Telstra, for example. What's it like for them being at a barbecue when everyone walks up and has a go at them about working for Telstra? And I expect if you're the CEO of Qantas, everyone's probably got an opinion of it, rightly or wrongly. But obviously those huge job cuts that were made during COVID that were subsequently found to be unlawful, you know, there are still some pretty serious and legitimate questions to put to Alan Joyce this morning, which I'm very much looking forward to doing.
0: Yeah, no doubt. Might send some through on the text line 204-679-22702. Although I'm sure Hamish has got enough himself. Look forward to that, Hamish. Hamish will be with
5: you
0: at 8:30. AM is next. Have a lovely day.
3: When people are in the know.
6: 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We've got all our systems and processes up and running.
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9: It's 8 o'clock. Good morning. Tony Matthews with ABC News. The Federal Resources Minister is leaving the door open to an extension of the government's cut to the fuel excise. The 16-cent per litre discount is due to end this weekend. But the government is weighing up whether the relief should continue amid ongoing instability in the Middle East. Madeleine King says the government isn't ruling anything out.
10: The government is very much aware of the pressure increase in fuel prices does put on Australian families, and we have taken action in the past and will continue to monitor how these prices do affect people and seek to deliver that kind of relief as best we can.
9: The West Australian city of Karratha could become home to the nation's third oil refinery as part of a federal government push to secure the nation's fuel supplies. The WA and federal governments will jointly fund a $4 million feasibility study for the large-scale refinery to be built by chemical company Perdaman. Australia currently imports about 90% of its liquid fuels, with only two refineries still operating onshore. New South Wales Greens MLC Abigail Boyd says she's accessed privileged documents revealing some Australians may have unknowingly consumed horse meat in products sold as beef or lamb, or eaten food containing mouse fur or metal shavings. Ms. Boyd used parliamentary powers to obtain privileged documents detailing serious breaches. While a major Four Corners investigation into Australia's food industry has reviewed some that have been released to the public, she's challenged the government's privilege claims, prompting an independent review into whether they should remain secret.
11: There's this prevailing myth that companies will just do the right thing and the regulator is just there to point them in the right direction if they accidentally get things wrong. Whereas what we know is that these companies, when they are focusing on their bottom line, they cut corners.
9: Research by the University of Sydney has found overwhelming workloads and chronic understaffing are creating a potential crisis for nurses and midwives. The study released today says many highly trained clinicians are considering leaving for less stressful jobs. Associate Professor Josh Healy, who co-authored the report, says more employer understanding of work-life balance would help address key concerns.
12: Just a bit of flexibility around when they might start and finish their shifts. The ability to swap their shifts when things come up, the ability to take a bit of time off to go to paid appointments for themselves or for their family members, their kids. It's those kinds of things which are not really extravagant asks, but where they're just not really factored into the system.
9: A man will face court today charged with 16 offences, including assaulting two police officers after allegedly entering multiple properties in Sydney's west. Murray Olds has more.
13: Police say the man went on a crime spree yesterday morning, trying to force his way into multiple businesses and homes before stealing a car from a driveway at Bidwell. It's alleged the man hit a second vehicle stopped at a nearby set of traffic lights before driving away. Later in the morning, police spotted the stolen car at another set of lights and the 28-year-old man was arrested. He was taken to hospital for testing. Police say he assaulted two officers while in custody. He's been charged with 16 offences, including assault police, escape custody and aggravated break and enter, and he'll appear in Mount Druitt local court this morning.
9: Australia has extended its lead at the top of the Commonwealth Games medal tally, winning 9 golds on a dominant fourth day of competition. Jessica Stewart is in Glasgow.
14: It was another night of domination from the Australians in the pool, with the Dolphins claiming 7 golds and sweeping the medals in 2 events. Meg Harris claimed gold, Molly O'Callaghan silver and Shayna Jack bronze as the green and gold swept the women's 100-metre freestyle for the second games in a row before Sam Short led another all-Australian podium in the men's 800-metre freestyle. Out of the pool, Rose Davies surged home to claim Australia's first athletics gold in the women's 10,000 metres, while gymnast Kate McDonald triumphed on the uneven bars earlier in the day.
9: Looking at the weather picture for New South Wales, isolated showers developing across the southern inland plains and adjacent western slopes and ranges, tending scattered about the far southern slopes and ranges. Isolated showers also along the north coast and adjacent ranges, with snow on the southern ranges above 1,400 metres. Sydney's weather, patchy morning fog ahead of a sunny day, a top of 21 degrees on the coast and 22 in the west. Right now it's 9 degrees on the coast, 6 in Penrith, and the humidity is on 94%.
15: Good morning. Welcome to AM. I'm Melissa Clark in Canberra, coming to you from Ngunnawal country and acknowledging other custodians. On today's program, Victorian Premier Jacinta Allen fights to keep her job, but would a change in leadership do anything to help Labor's fading election hopes?
16: The risk, obviously, for the Labor Party is it reinforces a bias or prejudice in the electorate that it's time for a change.
15: And Europe's burning, and as Australia heads towards summer, should we also be worried? But first, the Treasury Department has warned the global oil market is increasingly vulnerable as weaker buffers against supply shocks caused by the ongoing US-Iran war. Reduced strategic reserves, disruptions to alternative trade routes to the Strait of Hormuz, and Ukrainian strikes on Russian oil facilities are all affecting global supply and pricing. The federal government is weighing up whether to extend discounts on taxes on petrol and diesel, which are due to expire at the end of the week. Evelyn Manfield reports from Parliament House.
17: As the US-Iran war continues, in Canberra, Treasury is sounding the alarm. telling Jim Chalmers crude oil prices are likely to remain high and could further intensify. Last week, the oil price climbed above $100 a barrel.
18: That takes a little bit of time to flow through to Australian fuel prices because most of our petrol, in one way or another, is imported.
17: That's energy expert at the Grattan Institute, Alison Reeves. Now, according to the Treasury briefing, the oil market is also more vulnerable now than it was at the beginning of this war in February.
18: I think we should probably get used to prices being higher than what they were before the war for quite a prolonged period of time, if only because there's just a lot of uncertainty. And when things are uncertain, people tend to hedge their bets by charging high prices.
17: Jim Chalmers says a permanent end to the war can't happen soon enough, with Australians paying too hefty a price. But the warning from the Treasury comes as the government's 16 cent a litre cut to the fuel excise is due to finish. Would it be wise for the government to extend it further?
19: Well, perhaps politically wise, not economically wise.
17: Economist Chris Richardson says that's because a lower fuel price could add to Australia's inflation problem.
19: If governments give us more money, and that's what these subsidies are, then that makes it more challenging to bring inflation down. The longer this conflict lasts, the less good the case is to do anything. We're going to have to live with higher prices.
17: Shadow Energy Minister Dan Tehan wouldn't be drawn on the best course of action.
20: There's $1 trillion of debt. There is what is happening in the Middle East at the moment, and also then what will be the impact on cost of living.
17: With the price and availability of oil on the government's mind, today it's beginning to assess the possibility of building a new oil refinery in WA, being proposed by a company called Perdaman. Australia currently has two refineries in Brisbane and Geelong, and while this $4 million is only for examining the viability of another, if it does get up, it'll be the first built since the 60s. The Grattan Institute's Energy and Climate Change Program Director, Alison Reeve, says the feasibility work is important because it might not stack up.
18: Even if we built a brand new refinery, we would have to most probably import oil from overseas in order to use it in that refinery. And that doesn't really reduce our reliance on overseas products at all. It's very hard to see anyone building another refinery in Australia at any point in time soon.
17: That's unless, she says, it was being built to replace one of the refineries or if it was for fuel security reasons rather than commercial.
15: Evelyn Manfield reporting there. Now, Madeleine King is the Federal Resources Minister. She's in Karratha today with the Prime Minister and the WA Premier, and she joined me earlier. Minister, thanks for speaking to AM this morning.
10: Oh, it's a pleasure. Thanks, Mel.
15: I just want to start with the current fuel prices we're seeing, because

0: The major change we see is the level of oxygen in the deeper part of the fjord. Without oxygen, nothing lives. What's thrown into the water stays in the water.
1: Krista Hoas from the salmon industry's influential lobby group maintains that the industry operates within strict limits.
2: Every industry and every food industry has an impact, and the goal is, of course, all the time to reduce the impact as much as possible. We have to have a growth within the limits that the nature can cope with.
3: Krista Hoas from the Norwegian Seafood Federation, ending that report from Naomi Selvaratnam in Norway. And you can watch the full episode on Foreign Correspondent tonight at 8 p.m. on ABC TV. And of course, you can also see that anytime on iView. And that's all for AM this morning. Thanks for your company. I'm Melissa Clark. It's 8:30.
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6: G'day there. It is Tuesday, the 28th of July. It's Hamish here. Hope you're having a lovely morning so far. The extraordinary details emerging from the ICAC hearings. There's more expected this morning when hearings resume. You're going to hear some of those explosive taped phone calls this half hour. Also ahead, a big win for New South Wales Senator Maureen Faruqi in her legal battle with Pauline Hanson.
7: Today's win is for every single person out there who has been told to go back to where you came from.
6: The Green Senator will be here in a moment as the Stoush looks set to go to the High Court. At 9 o'clock, the former Qantas boss, Alan Joyce, will be here. He's my guest and... Sweet dreams are made of this. Who am I to disagree? Speaking of sweet dreams, scientists have worked out how sperm whales managed to sleep floating vertically underwater despite having those very big, very buoyant heads. This is quite a curious one. Jonathan Webb will be here with that story later. That's all coming up. First, though, the news headlines, and a very good morning to Tony Matthews.
8: Hello, Hamish. An investigation into whether a new oil refinery should be built in Australia will begin soon, with the federal and West Australian governments funding a pre-feasibility study. $4 million will be spent on examining if Karratha could house the nation's third oil refinery. The federal government is looking at ways to further boost Australia's fuel supplies, with about 90% of liquid fuels currently imported. The outgoing Australian Council of Trade Unions president says the union movement is in good shape as she prepares to stand down from her role. Michelle O'Neill and ACTU Secretary Sally McManus both announced overnight they'll leave their positions in the coming months to make way for new leadership within the peak union body. In Victoria, Labor MPs are beginning to arrive at Parliament ahead of a meeting where Premier Jacinta Allen will face a leadership challenge at 10 o'clock. Her deputy, Ben Carroll, yesterday declared his intention to run for the top job after a cross-factional delegation of ministers and MPs informed Ms. Allen she'd lost the support of caucus. The ABC understands the Premier's supporters expect her to lose the vote. And traffic authorities say peak hour remains slow on Sydney's Lower North Shore after a truck crash north of the Roseville Bridge. The major bottleneck has eased, but it will take some time for southbound traffic to flow normally again. Sydney's weather, patchy morning fog ahead of a sunny day. Hamish, a top of 21 on the coast and 22 in the west.
6: Tony, thank you very much. Let's get some more on that traffic situation.
5: Everything Sydney.
4: When it happens and you need to know, you'll hear it here.
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4: Traffic.
6: Alf Paranicki is here. It does sound a little messy on the roads this morning.
9: Yeah, it certainly does. Hamish, good morning to you. As Tony mentioned, through Killarney Heights, still this truck crash with only one southbound lane closed now on Warringah Road, so two lanes open. So traffic on the move again. However, the recovery and salvage operation is still ongoing. It should be throughout morning peak. Traffic remains quite busy, so do continue to allow extra time. Also at San Suzy, a bus broken down on Rocky Point Road, just near Wellington Street. Still heavy going through Drummoyne, also around the Roselle Interchange. change, very heavy. In fact, likewise coming through from City Westlink for those motorists heading into the Sydney CBD via the Anzac Bridge. Now, buses travelling through French's Forest and Forestville are delayed up to 50 minutes because of that earlier crash just near the Rosehill Bridge. While the modes of public transport running near the time, always best to plan before you travel. Transport, nsw.info and live.

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3: Mornings with Hamish McDonald.
1: By the way, if you are in or on or around the Roseville Bridge, do get in touch, 1300 222 702. Would appreciate an update if you're in the vicinity. And, of course, we'll keep checking in on the traffic situation throughout the morning so you'll get all the updates you need. It's 27 minutes to nine. The One Nation leader, Pauline Hanson, is planning to take her fight to overturn a racial vilification finding against her to the High Court after losing an appeal yesterday. Senator Hanson was found to have breached the Racial Discrimination Act by telling the Green Senator and Deputy Leader Maureen Faruqi to, quote, this was in her initial social media post, piss off back to Pakistan. Ms. Hanson made the comment on social media in response to a separate post about the death of the Queen from Senator Faruqi. Senator Faruqi is here to talk to you this morning. A very good morning to you.
4: Good morning, Hamish. Thanks for having me.
1: So the federal court upheld this decision that you were racially vilified by Pauline Hanson. The full court unanimously rejected Ms. Hanson's appeal against the judgment, reaffirming findings that her comment was anti-Muslim and Islamophobic. In your view, does that make her a racist?
4: Well, when you're found by the federal court twice to have breached the Racial Discrimination Act, and to have said things that are anti-migrant, anti-Muslim, Islamophobic, then yes, you are a racist.
1: And what was the impact of this commentary for you personally?
4: Well, I think yesterday was a good day for migrants, for people of colour, for Muslims in this country, because justice did prevail. Racism harms every single person on which it is perpetrated. And I have heard from so many in the community about how the brunt of racism has affected their lives, both materially and at an emotional and psychological level. So yesterday, One Nation and Senator Hanson's brand of racism that has gone on for decades was finally held to account. And that means a lot to people who have been telling me on the streets, you know, in cafes, in my grocery store, how much it means to them to finally hold One Nation's leader to account for what she has been perpetrating for decades.
1: Senator Hanson says she will appeal this. After the ruling yesterday, she responded with a video posted on social media. I'm sure you've seen or at least read some of the quotes. Here's a little of what she had to say.
5: Public discussion in Australia has become almost totally silenced by laws and rules which prevent ordinary people expressing their personal views in case some small part of our society takes some sort of offence. Some of those views may not be what certain people would like to hear, but that doesn't mean that they are not valid views, and it certainly doesn't mean that people should be prevented from having a voice on topics which are critical to our country's future.
1: Maureen Faruqi, how do you come at that explanation? How do you respond to that?
4: I mean, it is ridiculous, honestly. Like, free speech, of course, is a critical part of a thriving democracy. But let me be crystal clear. Hate speech is not free speech. Racism is not free speech. You don't have the right to be a bigot and pile on racism on people, which does take an immense toll on people who are targeted. You just don't. And there's a clear line that the court has drawn twice now in this particular case. So you can't just go around saying racism is free speech, because that is absolutely untrue.
1: Is it your view that Pauline Hanson engages in hate speech?
4: Well, you can look at the record of One Nation and Pauline Hanson. They have called my religion a disease that people need to be inoculated against. Their senators call for re-migration. They have piled on hate on Muslims and migrants for decades. Of course, that is hate speech. They are they target transgender people. That is all hate speech.
1: Can you? I guess we're just wading into territory that I guess a lot of people are thinking about, considering at the moment. You know, this seems to be in our daily politics. What's the difference between racism or offence and hate speech? How do you delineate between those things?
4: Well, racism is hate speech, right? Racism, there's a particular meaning of racism. It's hate speech against marginalized communities, people of color, especially First Nations people, you know, Muslims. And it's quite clear. Like, are you asking me for a definition of racism?
1: Well that's it. Yeah, I guess I'm just I'm inviting you to explain for listeners how you land on that description of what Pauline Hanson engages in, because obviously hate speech is something we've been discussing a lot in New South Wales, particularly because the Premier has wanted to move towards categorising hate speech and creating penalties around that. So I suppose my next question would be, should there be criminal penalties for the sorts of language that Pauline Hanson deploys?
4: What is more important in terms of tackling racism as well as hate speech? Because it is a structure and system that exists in our country, which allows racism and hate to perpetrate. So what we need to do for that is actually tackle it at a systemic level. I mean, criminal charges could be one thing, but really what we need to do is we have a national anti-racism framework sitting on the government shelf for more than a year now, gathering dust. That should be taken off the shelf. And the 63 recommendation in there should be funded and implemented by the government, because it pervades the whole system. We need to tackle racism and hate at the core, at the roots. And just having criminal penalties is not going to do that.
1: It's 20 minutes to nine. Senator Maureen Faruqi is here from the Greens. I wonder if you could address some questions that are coming in regarding your original social media post, which Pauline Hanson was reacting to. For listeners not familiar with the story, this all occurred around the time of the death of Queen Elizabeth. Your social media post said, "Condolences to those who knew the Queen. I cannot mourn the leader of a racist empire built on stolen lives, land and wealth of colonised peoples." It went on to say a few other things. But Tim in Balmain's asking, can you ask your guest if she recognises the hurt felt by those who respected the late Queen for a lifetime? For them, her comments were deeply hurtful, indeed hateful and unnecessarily divisive at a sad time.
4: Well, I don't agree with that assessment at all. I have every right to express my point of view without being racially vilified. You know, we know the British Empire ruthlessly colonized, plundered, looted and divided not just the land of my ancestors, but they violently dispossessed First Nations people in this country. There were many people that day commenting on that aspect of the empire. So if everyone else is free to engage in opinions, why should I be racially vilified for those opinions?
1: Can I ask whether you think there is a different reaction, a different penalty for someone of colour, someone who is a migrant saying those things, compared with someone that's white saying those things in the public domain?
4: In the public domain, people do react differently. So just taking the example of, the death of the Queen, there were many people who expressed similar sentiments to what I did, highlighting, the empire's colonization around the world. But I was the one who was racially vilified. So, of course, there's a difference in how people are treated.
1: Do you acknowledge that it did offend quite a few people?
4: I mean, sure. I got so many hate-filled messages after that, but especially after what Senator Hanson said in her tweet, my inboxes were flooded. My phone ran off the hook with messages of hate and racism.
1: You're listening to Mornings on 702. Senator Maureen Faruqi is here. I wonder if you could give me your view on the argument that we are starting to hear from One Nation members about the difference between race and culture and discussing these issues. I interviewed Barnaby Joyce on this program a week or two back about Pauline Hanson appearing on Tommy Robinson's podcast. So Tommy Robinson is this British far-right figure has a fascist past, convicted criminal, has been involved in stoking protests and riots in various parts of the UK. I asked Mr. Joyce if he thought this man, Toby Robertson, is a racist, and this is what he had to say. Yeah, is he a racist or not? Simple question. Is Tommy Robinson a racist or not?
0: I don't think it's about race. I think it's about culture, to be honest. To be honest, Hamish, I think it's about culture more than race. And why do I say that? I'll premise it on from the little bits I've seen him with people, sort of, I suppose, African English, who are in exactly the same sort of marches as he is. So they're of a different race. I think it's a cultural thing, Hamish. And I think it's something that is happening in France. It's happening in sections of Italy. It's even now happening in places on the island. And it's happening here.
1: In your view, is there a difference between people asking questions about culture and questions about race? Is Barnaby Joyce accurate in observing that?
4: Hamish, One Nation is fundamentally a racist, fascist, white supremacist movement dressed up in electoral clothing. And it has been running the same con job for 30 years. So if they try and hide their racism by talking about culture, that doesn't mean the One Nation is a racist party to the core. I mean, they stoke fear, hate, division to distract from who they really serve, which is the billionaires and big corporations that pull their strings. I don't want us to be forced into this bleak, mean vision of Australia that One Nation has, where neighbour turns on neighbour and where we're left fighting for the crumbs left for us by the billionaires and big corporations.
1: Do you, obviously, in Parliament, it's a pretty ferocious environment. Do you see a benefit in toning the language and the discourse down, or do you sort of step up and fight harder? What's your thinking on that? I guess a lot of people, and I'm just conscious amongst listeners, there's really wildly different views on this, but I do think social cohesion, harmony is a conversation that we keep returning to, and the role of leaders, politicians in that. What's your view about how we get towards a more, I suppose, respectful, harmonious place in a context of, pretty brutal rhetoric?
4: Yeah, it is brutal. Politics is brutal. I think it is particularly concerning at this point with the rise of the far right. And their vision for Australia, which is about dividing rather than uniting communities. So, of course, social cohesion is important. And what is more important is being anti-racist, place where everyone has a right.
1: To be fair, my question is about all politicians and leaders and public figures. Noting that you've had this this court victory and these are very serious matters that were being dealt with, I guess I'm just trying to ask whether all politicians can do something to bring our public discourse to a more reasonable, rational place.
4: Of course, public discourse should be reasonable and rational, but you cannot compare, having a robust conversation with racism. These are two very different things. So, you cannot allow racism to perpetrate. You have to stand up and fight back on that, because it harms and communities around this country. So I think there's a big difference being perpetrating racism or hate in debate rather than having a robust, intense debate on policy issues that matter to people. And people are really struggling at this point in time. They are. There's no question about that. We've got to make sure that working people's lives are made easier.
1: Senator, we do have to move on, but obviously the indication is that this could go to the High Court. Are you prepared for that challenge?
4: Well, if Senator Hanson takes this to the High Court, I will see her in court. We know that One Nation has the backing of the billionaires, so I'm not surprised if they continue to throw millions to keep inflicting their bigotry and keep scapegoating migrants and minorities. But the truth, Hamish, is on our side.
1: Senator Maureen Faruqi, thanks for your time this morning.
4: Thanks, Hamish.
2: Mornings with Hamish McDonald.
1: 702 ABC Sydney. 1-300-222-702 is the number. If you've got something thoughtful to offer on this conversation, get in touch this morning. I know these are complicated issues, pretty polarising at times, but maybe parts of this conversation need to be had in the public domain. 1300 222 702. Alan Joyce will be here straight after the news at 9 o'clock. Wanted to update you on these bombshell phone taps this morning that were played at the corruption inquiry examining links between the New South Wales Liberal Party figures and fugitive property developer Jean Nassif. ICAC's Operation Rosny is sitting again today. It is due to run for 8 weeks. It'll kick off shortly again. Here's one phone call between Jean Nassif and Jean-Claude Perrottet, the brother of former Premier Dominic Perrottet. The pair discussed the COVID restrictions in place under the premiership of then-leader Gladys Berejiklian.
3: How are you managing with all of these, I guess, lockdowns on...
6: Mate, do you believe this shit, mate? I've been speaking to your brothers every day, but...
3: Absolute joke, isn't it?
6: She is out of this place.
3: Out of control. It's time for a regime change.
6: Mate, I thought we're going to change that couple of months, but if her father, I don't know where she gets her power from.
3: No, she's lost it. She's lost it.
1: Well, this call was made in September of 2021, and Mr. Nassif can be heard boasting to an unnamed person about his influence over the New South Wales Liberal Party.
6: Parliament House, the right wing, announced that John Nassif is our godfather.
1: Here's another phone call made by Mr. Nassif the day after Dominic Perrottet became Premier in October of 2021.
6: I've got my hand on the state government, and you're going to see changes.
1: This is what Mr. Nassif said about the building commissioner and the seeming control that he thought he'd have over the Liberal MP for Miranda, Eleni Petinos.
6: But I'm going to step on his neck and strip him from his job. Just give me 2 months. The fair trade minister, she's going to be one of my guests.
1: 2 months after that call, Ms. Petinos became the Minister for Fair Trading and was in charge of the building commissioner. In mid-2022, David Chandler suddenly resigned, citing a problematic relationship with Minister Petinos's office. Here's what Liberal leader Kelly Sloane said this morning about her.
7: I gave her a call yesterday just to let her know what was happening. Eleni's on maternity leave. She's been checked out of this. But, you know, these were allegations. Eleni has not been named as a subject of interest by the ICAC. The assistant commissioner yesterday described the boastings of John Nassif, and it has to be proven whether there was any substance to it.
1: That's Kelly Sloane there speaking earlier this morning to 2GB. We're keeping an eye on the hearings for you this morning. We'll give you an update if needed.
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1: It is 8 minutes to 9. Another story moving right now is across the border in Victoria, chaos in the state parliament there, just months out from an election. In just over an hour from now, the Labor Premier, Jacinta Allen, is expected to lose the leadership after losing the support of a majority of her MPs. The state election, just 4 months away. Raph Epstein is the morning's presenter on 774 ABC Melbourne. I caught up with him just as he was going to air.
9: Where things stand at 10 o'clock, all of the people elected to the Labor Party in the Victorian Parliament will meet in the caucus room. They will have a vote. They are trying to tear down a leader for the first time since the last century. We haven't had a contest like this in the Labor Party since the 90s. And my expectation at the moment when I'm talking to you is that Jacinta Allen will not win that contest in the caucus room. That's my expectation at the moment.
1: And if that's the case, though, she is indicating that she would stay and fight, and that would lead then to a ballot of Victoria's Labor members that'll take about a month. Is that really what any of them think is going to win them votes ahead of the election?
9: It's really important to point that out. The changes that came about because of the Rudd-Gillard-Rudd revolving door in Canberra. As someone said to me, the Canberra disease has come to the Victorian Labor Party. Jacinta Allen made that threat yesterday, and she's been saying it overnight as well. Even if I lose in amongst the Labor people in Parliament, I want the vote to go to the Labor people outside of the Parliament. There was a real expectation from the plotters, if I can call them that, that if they said, look, if they said to the Premier, you don't have the support of the people in Parliament, you've got to go, that she would fold. She didn't. And she's held up the prospect of, 4 weeks of a contest amongst the Labor rank and file when we're 12 weeks away from an election campaign. That's just bonkers. That's everybody's nightmare. She's held out that threat. I'm waiting to see what happens, Hamish. I've been told this many times in leadership contests. Maybe you've been told as well. once people look at each other in a party room, in a caucus, before and after they've voted for or against people who they've worked alongside for a long time, that's a really human, visceral, sometimes very nasty experience to look someone in the eye when you know they've voted against you. I'm going to wait until after that meeting to be definitive on what might happen. But, yeah, that's the threat that looms, a four-week campaign. Keep in mind as well, Jacinta Allen and her deputy, Ben Carroll, who wants her job, they'd have to step aside from their jobs and you'd have to appoint an interim leader and have a four-week Labor rank-and-file election campaign.
1: What a mess. Before.
9: Yeah, which, right, nightmare. That's why mess. It's the nightmare scenario. So would that happen? It would seem crazy that whoever loses would just back away. And that, I guess you'd expect that, but no one said they will.
1: Raf Epstein is here, the host of Mornings on 774 ABC Melbourne. If we can park the sort of interstate rivalry that exists, Victoria does look like bit of a mess at the moment.
9: Sorry. Look, there are lots of issues. I guess you're asking, I guess, why things came to a head. So a few things that are maybe different here than other states. Number one is the corruption in the construction industry. It's long been an allegation or a claim, and I think it's fair to say building unions in Victoria have always been more militant. It was actually a claim even back in 2014 when Dan Andrews was then an opposition leader. What's changed in the last few years is the reporting from the Age newspaper mainly from them. And that's really, the substance of those allegations has really changed things. The crime in this state has really changed things as well. The number of arson attacks, which is clearly a level of extortion from organised crime. So the idea that Victoria's a basket case, there's lots of fuel for that. There's actually lots of good economic indicators in some ways. The government's got some of those facts on their side. But yes, if you're not in Victoria, it might surprise people. It might surprise you that it's taken until now to come to this. But it's the coming together of all of the things, the construction, corruption allegations, all of the stories around crime as well. And now it's sort of blown up relations inside the government.
1: A quick observation for you then. On one dimension that I think is probably shared between these two states, we're going to a state election next year. At the moment, One Nation doing incredibly well in the polls, but we don't know who their candidates would be. We don't even know who would lead the party at the election. And obviously in Victoria, with a more imminent poll, One Nation doing there as well. Do you have answers to those questions?
9: No. And we're 12 weeks from the campaign. Who's leading One Nation? They are, look, on the average of the polls, they're running third One Nation, but that kind of doesn't matter. Labor, the Coalition and One Nation, they're all in the 20s. I'm sure you've spoken about this on your show, Hamish. I've spoken about it on mine. In my 30 years as a reporter, there's never been a party polling in the 20s, other than either the Coalition or Labor. So that's what's unique. And, yeah, we don't know. I think there's one, maybe potentially two candidates we know in Victoria, but we don't know who the leader is. So it's wild. It opens things up. You would think the numbers are against the Labor Party, so the Coalition's slightly ahead on the averages. They're averaging about just above 27%. Labor's averaging just under 25%. But that's kind of close. And I think both sides feel like that can change, even if One Nation's nipping at their heels at 23%. So, no, there are no good answers, and you'd be a fool to predict who would win the election. Labor's got 12 years in the saddlebags. They've been, in government for 12 years. Labor's actually in Victoria been in power for all but 4 years of the last 27 years, so basically most of this century. So you'd think that would count against them just because if anything's a problem, it's the state government's fault. But I'm not bold enough to make any predictions other than what might happen just today inside that Labor caucus.
1: Raf Epstein, have a great show.
9: You too, Hamish.
10: Mornings with Hamish McDonald.
2: 702 ABC Sydney.
1: And, of course, we'll keep you updated around about 10 o'clock, so an hour from now when we should know the outcome there. Ryan is here from Chatswood, just on the Roseville Bridge. Sounds like a bit of a mess this morning. How are things looking where you are, Ryan?
11: Yeah, so coming, I guess, from Chatswood, going towards the Northern Beaches, there's lots and lots of traffic. I thought it was on my side, but on the other side as well, there's lots of debris and insulation and milk crates in the far left lane going down the hill, which is closing up two lanes, I believe. So there's nowhere to go. I've tried the back roads going through Forestville, and it's everyone's stuck. No one's moving. On my side, going towards the Northern Beaches, DY, there seems to be a

0: crash further up. So I guess just avoid the entire area.
1: Yeah, thank you very much for that tip, Ryan. It sounds like a pretty frustrating morning for you, but good luck getting to work. 1300 222 702 is the number. If you're in the area, Alf will be here straight out of the news bulletin with a full update for you on the situation. We're well aware that it's pretty slow going in and around the Roseville Bridge area this morning. Alan Joyce will be here very soon to answer any questions you've got about Qantas, his decisions, those job cuts, for example. He'll be my guest just after the news at 9 o'clock.
2: When history happens,
3: 12 aircraft are expected to fly in and out of the new airport today, delivering packages across Australia.
2: When you want to know,
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0: It's 9 o'clock. Good morning. Tony Matthews with ABC News. Victorian Premier Jacinta Allan is expected to lose the Labor Party leadership at a caucus meeting where a spill is expected this morning. Ethan White has more from Parliament House.
1: Multiple Labor sources, including several of Jacinta Allan's supporters, have told the ABC Ms Allan is expected to lose today's leadership challenge. Her deputy Ben Carroll yesterday declared his intention to run after a delegation of MPs informed the Premier she had lost the support of the caucus. As MPs arrived at Parliament this morning, Attorney General Sonia Kilkenny has continued to back in Ms Allan.
2: I'm a minister of this government and the Premier has my support.
1: While Lizzie Blandthorne, who was one of the MPs who yesterday urged Ms Allan to resign, remained tight-lipped.
3: I'm not going to discuss the internal matters.
1: Caucus will meet at 10 o'clock.
0: An investigation into whether a new oil refinery should be built in Australia will soon begin, with the federal and West Australian governments funding a pre-feasibility study. $4 million will be spent on examining if Karratha could house the nation's third oil refinery. The federal government is looking at ways to further boost Australia's fuel supplies, with about 90% of liquid fuels currently imported. Resources Minister Madeleine King says the government wants to boost capacity.
4: This is about fuel security for the whole nation, but of course WA is now left without any fuel refining capacity after the closure of BP and Kwinana. That is a really important initiative that we will look at where this could go. Can it happen?
0: The outgoing Australian Council of Trade Unions president says the union movement is in good shape as she prepares to stand down from her role. Michelle O'Neill and ACTU Secretary Sally McManus both announced overnight they'll leave their positions in the coming months to make way for new leadership within the peak union body. Ms O'Neill says it's the right time for renewal and is ruling out a tilt at politics.
5: I know that I won't become a politician because I decided that many, many years ago and have never, ever changed my view about that. But I'm excited to see what's next for the union movement.
0: Hundreds of thousands of public transport users over the age of 60 are expected to take advantage of new digital concession cards. Recent upgrades mean eligible commuters can now tap on with their bank cards or devices and still receive daily fares capped at $2.50. Passengers will need to create an online Transport Connect account and link their concession details to their payment cards. Seniors Minister Jodie Harrison says the change is part of ongoing Opal card upgrades.
6: Our estimate is that it's likely that about 30 to 40% of the existing more than 800,000 gold Opal card holders will choose to use contactless payments for their accessing their discount travel.
0: Eight plaques honouring the 1965 Freedom Ride are being unveiled today across regional New South Wales, creating a trail following the group's original route. Led by Dr. Charles Perkins, 30 university students travelled through the state by bus over 15 days, bringing awareness to racial discrimination. Heritage Minister Penny Sharp says it's hoped visitors will retrace the original journey, passing plaques at locations including Dubbo, Moree, Bowraville and Kempsey.
7: The Freedom Riders got on a bus and drew attention to it. Whether Aboriginal kids couldn't swim at the local pool or ex-servicemen were not allowed at the RSL, the Freedom Riders drew attention to that and really sparked the reconciliation movement that continues to this day.
0: Australia has won a drought-breaking Commonwealth Games athletics gold medal among nine.

0: On day four in Glasgow, runner Rose Davies has become the first Australian to win the women's 10,000 metres, telling Seven it's a dream moment.
1: I'm just so happy I got the win. It's my first big win ever, and yeah, to do it at the Commonwealth Games is a dream come true. So kind of speechless right now, but yeah, I'm so happy.
0: Australia has also won another 7 gold medals in the pool and 1 in gymnastics. Looking at the weather for New South Wales, isolated showers developing across the southern inland plains and adjacent western slopes and ranges, tending scattered about the far southern slopes and ranges, with isolated showers also along the north coast and adjacent ranges. Sydney's weather, a sunny day, a top of 21 degrees on the coast and 22 in the west. Right now it's 11 degrees on the coast and it's 7 in Penrith. The time now, 9:05.
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5: Hamish, One Nation is fundamentally a racist, fascist, white supremacist movement dressed up in electoral clothing. And it has been running the same con job for 30 years.
6: That's Green Senator Maureen Faruqi there talking to us here on 702 Mornings about One Nation and conversations about race and culture in Australia. We'll get to some of your feedback soon. G'day, it's Hamish here. Welcome to the Coasties joining us this hour. It is Tuesday, the 28th of July. The former Qantas boss, Alan Joyce, is my guest in a few minutes. But I'm getting heaps of feedback on the situation on the Roseville Bridge, traffic on the northern beaches. So I'm going to take you straight to traffic, I think.
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6: We will go to Sarah Gerethy, one of the ABC's reporters who's on the Roseville Bridge area. But let's start with Alf. Good morning, Alf.
7: A very good morning, Hamish. As you mentioned, yeah, bit of a carnage up, a lot of traffic around that Killarney Heights and Northern Beaches area at the moment. Killarney Heights, still that truck crash, earlier truck crash this morning. One southbound lane is opened on Warringah Road just before the Roseville Bridge. Now, the salvage and recovery operation continues there, but traffic remains heavy for the southbound run. So those delays all the way back through to the Wakehurst Parkway. However, what's happened in the last 15-20 minutes, a secondary accident, this time northbound up around Forestville, so near Altona Avenue. Car and motorbike involved. Now, I have seen a tow truck just take one of those vehicles away. They have just reopened all three northbound lanes and traffic on the move again, but still quite busy in the area, so please follow directions of emergency services and traffic crews that remain in that particular area. But the recovery of that first crash, the truck crash just near the Roseville Bridge, continues, so allow plenty of extra travel time. But other main roads around that particular area, so Pittwater Road also congested, so too the Wakehurst Parkway, and a lot of people are using Mona Vale Road as an alternative route. Other roads around Sydney, San Susie, that bus breakdown on Rocky Point Road just near Wellington Street, that's still there, and heavy traffic continuing around Victoria Road through Drummoyne, likewise City West Link through to the Anzac Bridge. Always best to get the latest updates before you travel at transportnsw.info and livetraffic.com for the road.
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3: Mornings with Hamish McDonald.
6: Let's take you straight to the ABC, Sarah Gerethy, who's also in the area. Good morning, Sarah. Whereabouts are you and how are things looking?
1: Hi, Hamish. Look, I'm just at Forestville. I've just driven past that second crash that Alf mentioned there. Quite a few ambulances, which are also struggling now to get past because I'm sort of between that crash and the crash on the Roseville Bridge. So there's a lot of traffic. It is moving now, but very, very slow this morning. I was driving up the Wakehurst Parkway and it pretty much stopped at about Oxford Falls, and we've just been crawling ever since. So pretty bad traffic, and yeah, two accidents on the road. Not a great morning.
6: So just to give listeners, and particularly those that might be thinking of getting in the car, what sort of delays are you experiencing? Like, how long?
1: Well, look, I would normally have been at work 10 minutes ago.

0: Hamish. So I'm not sure what time I'm going to get in this morning, but I'd probably, yeah, I mean, normally it would take me 20 minutes probably from here to the city, but I would say it's going to be at least, you know, double that. It's I'm crawling along it. Let me have a look on there. About 5 kilometres an hour at the moment. So on a road that's normally 60 and then 70. So a pretty slow morning, but at least it's moving, I guess. And as long as the ambulances get where they need to go, because there was, you know, 3 or 4 ambulances at that crash site I've just driven past. So obviously some injuries there, and they went past with lights and sirens flashing. But not a lot of space for them to manoeuvre and for cars to actually pull over to let them past. So, yeah, not a great morning on the roads.
1: Yeah, absolutely. Sarah, we really appreciate the update. Do keep in touch if there's further developments, and we will let the bosses know you're running late.
0: I've already told them, and hopefully they're listening right now. So
1: Sarah Gerthy.
0: A dog ate my homework note this morning, Hamish. It's a real deal.
1: Thank you very much, my friend.
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0: We've had lots of feedback on the conversation with Senator Maureen Faruqi this morning following her win in the court battles with Pauline Hanson overnight. Andrew in Thirroul is here. Good morning, Andrew. What's your reaction to the conversation this morning?
4: Well, Hamish, Senator Faruqi talked about a bleak, mean vision for Australia, but it appears to me that that's what she seems to promote. Australia, according to the senator, is inexplicably flawed in every way, yet it's a fantastic success as a modern open society and is recognised as such around the world. So her bleak, mean vision is really not what modern Australia is.
0: What about her argument that if you're confronted with racist language, you actually have to step up and respond actively?
4: Well, I don't know if that's her argument as opposed to not wanting people to be critical and not supporting having a very open view of free speech in our society. There's an awful lot of things that are lazily labelled hate speech or racism, seems to be the go-to for the senator for any kind of criticism.
0: Well, to be fair to the senator, I mean, it has been adjudicated by the federal court.
4: Well, that may be correct, but on the other hand, as an open democratic society, not only should we celebrate that we have free speech, but we should be able to exercise it. The only way to think of Australia as an overwhelmingly negative nation like she does is if you never go anywhere else in the world. Because if you do go anywhere else in the world, you see quite clearly that Australia is not the bleak, mean, visionless place, the flawed place, the terrible place that the senator seems to run hard on throughout her political life.
0: I'm going to have to move on, but there are limits on free speech under Australian law. Do you disagree with that?
4: I think in some circumstances those limits are reasonable. In other circumstances, I think we should veer towards free speech in a democracy, Hamish.
0: Even if it involves saying the sort of thing, I'm not going to repeat it again, the sort of thing that Pauline Hanson said to Maureen Faruqi individually about going back to Pakistan.
4: Well, Hamish, the courts can only judge that against the laws and interpret the way the laws have been framed. I would think that we've had many, many debates over those provisions in the Racial Discrimination Act over several decades. But I would think as an open, successful, almost fantastically unique society around the world, an open, successful,
0: sure. You have made that point. I
4: think we should, in a robust democracy, veer more towards free speech than we should towards shutting down speech, because societies that shut down speech.
0: You ever been the victim of racism yourself?
4: I've been the victim of a lot of things, Hamish. Whether they're racism or not is another story. Lots of people have called me lots of things over the years, but you just got to get on with it. That's the price you pay for living in a democracy. The alternatives, okay, where people are thrown in jail and imprisoned and all the rest of it for criticising different aspects, well, the alternatives are worse, Hamish. It's as simple as that.
0: All right. Thanks for your call this morning, Andrew. Up next, Alan Joyce.
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0: I will give you the brain teaser around about 9:30 this morning because we do have an important guest to get to. Wanted to let you know as well that Western Sydney International Airport is now open for business. The first freight flight took off overnight. Qantas flight QF7340 was scheduled to depart at 10:25 p.m. carrying parcels to Brisbane. It was delayed. I should note the actual departure time was 1:01 a.m. 2 hours and 46 minutes late. Hopefully not a sign of things to come. That's how it sounded when it did eventually happen. There is no curfew at the new airport like there is at Mascot. Planes can take off 24 hours a day. Let me know if you're hearing them already. 1-300-222-702. Alan Joyce, of course, was the CEO of Qantas for almost 15 years, from 2008 to 2023. There were plenty of achievements along the way, record profits, steering the airline through the biggest crisis in aviation history, the COVID-19 pandemic. But There were scandals as

0: well, from the so-called Ghost Flights affair, in which Qantas was found to have sold tickets on more than 8,000 flights it had already cancelled, to questions about upgrades for politicians and the illegal outsourcing of the jobs of 1,800 ground workers. Alan Joyce has written a new memoir. It is called Riding the Jet Stream and is here this morning. Good morning to you, Alan Joyce.
1: Good morning, Hamish.
0: I can think of very few guests that spark as much conversation before they've even arrived from listeners as you. Why do you think you're such a polarising character?
1: I think it's because of the history and the roles I played over that time, Hamish. I certainly always fronted up, had conversations, made the tough decisions when they were needed to be made, was involved in a lot of what we've experienced in aviation over the last 20 years. You know, the book covers, goes back to my family upbringing. It covers the poverty my family lived in. It covers my mother, and I think I'm a bit of my mother's child. She was such a determined woman, is a such a determined woman. Always felt you couldn't let an injustice sit. I think she influenced me and not my drive. My parents did, and the book is dedicated to them and the inspiration they gave me and my brothers. She fed her siblings in the soup kitchen. It was a very poor upbringing. We had a poor upbringing. I couldn't fly until I was 23, working for an airline because we couldn't afford it. And a lot, I think when you read the book, you'll find out a lot about my background, and I think it explains a lot of who I am. And then you go through those 20 years in Australia, and it covers things like September the 11th. I was in the emergency centre when it happened. It talks about setting up Jetstar, and I was the founding CEO of Jetstar, and how that democratised air travel. It goes on to the controversial decisions grounding the airline because of the industrial action in the early 2010s. It talks about QF32 and the engine blowing up and the tension and the tough decisions that had to be made to ground the A380 fleet. And then, of course, it talks about the COVID years.
0: I thought the descriptions of your childhood were pretty fascinating. And it was a tough upbringing. But as you said just then, your mother didn't like to see an injustice sit or let it stand. How did that then shape some of these decisions you made that I guess, you know, from the public's point of view, those decisions seem like injustices themselves?
1: Well, and I hope people, when they read, they can get a better perspective of how the decisions were made, why they were made, and the background behind them, and have an open mind to looking at them. And I've tried to be brutally honest all the way through it. I think my mother is my hero. I mean, she is still feisty. She's only 4'7". And my brother calls her pound for pound, the best fighter in Dublin. And I think she still is, even though she hasn't been well in recent years. I think, you know, that is part of who I am. I felt like a lot of times we had to make the tough calls to make Qantas survive. There were at times where there wasn't certainty that Qantas would get through a lot of that period when I was in charge.
0: But a lot of Alan, and a lot of people are faced with difficult circumstances. They don't necessarily take decisions that are later found to be illegal.
1: No, that's true. And when you look at those, Hamish, I'm happy to say that, you know, I've apologised as I was going through this tour and talking about that book for those decisions that we didn't get right. We got a number of decisions that weren't right. I apologise for them. We got a lot right. And when I go back to that period of time, back in 2020, there was chaos in the aviation industry. We had to make 10,000 people redundant. We had to make 20,000 people stood down for the airline to survive. We got a lot of things wrong, but we got more things, I think, right, because 40 airlines around the world went bankrupt. Qantas wasn't one of them. Virgin, Rex, Bonza, sure, all went bankrupt. And I think the consequences for people would have been horrendous. And on the those
0: it
1: illegal...
0: It won't surprise you, though, yeah, Alan, to hear that there are people listening to you right now that are getting in touch with us saying that they worked at Sydney Airport. They're among those 1,800 ground workers that lost their jobs. They're still waiting for compensation, by and large. They've received a bit, not much. In your view, should that injustice be dealt with in a way that sees them properly compensated now?
1: Absolutely, Hamish. And, you know, I look back in 2020 and the decisions we had to make, they were Sophie's choice. We were in a position where we thought the airline was going to go under and all the jobs could have been lost. I saw that happen to Ansett. I had people in my office that were friends of mine that were working in head office that we had to make redundant, and they were in tears and I was in tears. It was horrendous. The decisions we had to make back then were horrendous. I recognised that human consequences on it, and I think it's horrendous that it's taken this length of time to pay that. I recognise we got that wrong. I will say that when we went in and had that decision made, nobody taught.
0: Obviously court processes need to unfold, but you would have known long before the High Court determined that this decision was unlawful, that ultimately it didn't take these 800 people losing their jobs to save the airline. You survived. You got a lot of government help for doing it.
1: Well, at the time we made the decision back in 2020, that wasn't a certainty. And certainly when that decision was made, nobody thought that was illegal, Hamish. Nobody thought that was illegal at the time, because the legal advice that we had was very clear. The legal advice was that it wasn't, and that's why the decision was made at the time. And then it was only subsequently, as the court cases happened, and still the legal advice was that we were still on the right side of the law. I recognise that the courts didn't see it that way, and Qantas lost it, and I accept that, and we regret that and the consequences. Now, I've been out of Qantas for 3 years now, so I can't comment on what's happened since then, because I don't know what the complexities are since then. But I would say I'm absolutely, we made that decision at the time because we thought it was legal. That was the legal advice we had, and we got it wrong, and I apologise for that.
0: What would your message though today be to Vanessa Hudson, who you worked with closely? Is it conscionable that these people still haven't been properly compensated?
1: I don't know the details of it, because obviously I'm not there any longer, Hamish. I would say Vanessa is a phenomenal person. She's done a phenomenal job, and I think Qantas is in good, safe hands with Vanessa. But I can't comment on the details because I really don't know them, because I'm not involved in it any longer.
0: It's 22 minutes past nine. My guest is Alan Joyce. Just to keep you updated on a few things we're keeping an eye on for you here in Sydney, an update from Sarah Gerethy on the Roseville Bridge situation. Two southbound lanes are now open, but there is still a crew cleaning up what looks to be the truck spilled load on the left-hand lane. We'll get an update for you on that around about 9:30 when we do the news headlines. The other thing to let you know is that the Victorian Premier, Jacinta Allan, has just announced that there'll be a press conference at 9:30 this morning. So we will endeavour to get that live for you. Obviously, she's facing a challenge to her leadership at 10 o'clock. When caucus meets in Victoria, but perhaps whatever occurs in that press conference might change the course of events. Alan Joyce is here talking to us on 702 Mornings. Alan, I know a lot of people have strong opinions on Qantas. You must have lived that every day, and maybe you still do. One of them is the role of politicians and the relationship with politicians and things like the chairman's lounge. How do you think about it now? How do you reflect on it now? Has your view on this changed? Like, is it wrong to, I suppose, have these sort of favours and special treatments for people with power?
1: Well, the way I see it is that, and the way it works, Hamish, as you know, the Chairman's Lounge is a lounge that has the vast majority of people that get access to it are commercial customers. There are people that work for the big mining companies, the banks. There's thousands of them that have access to it. Other airlines have an equal product. Virgin has it. I think Emirates, Qatar, they all have those lounges. In Australia, it's regarded as appropriate to give those to politicians to as long as they declare it in the interests of register. And if you've ever looked at the interests that politicians get, they get a whole series of gifts from a lot of different people on it. And as long as they declare it, it's regarded as acceptable. I would say to you, Hamish, and I do cover it in the book, Riding the Jet Stream, I do say that, you know, it's overstated the influence of something like this. I think it has become the most exclusive club in the country. I think people think it generates a lot of interest. But when canvas canvassing the government, and that's my job as CEO, was my job as CEO, to lobby the government for the interests of my company. Every CEO in the country does it. The CEO of the ABC does it.
0: But can you see the way it looks to the people listening that don't have access to that lounge, that you, part of your job, you're right, is to court better arrangements for your airline, and Qantas does have very good arrangements. In fact, other airlines have always argued you have preferential arrangements.
1: That's
0: those sort of closed-door environments where the politicians get treated very nicely, they get to order their food, they get a glass of champagne or a beer.

0: if they want it, that it all starts to look a little cozy and a little unfair.
1: Well, that's just not true, because I think
0: which bit's not true?
1: Well, I'll tell you, it's not true that Qantas always got what it needed. The biggest issues that Qantas tried to lobby for. Well,
0: you're very good at making an argument very quickly, but I did not say that.
1: Okay, well, let me say, the outcome of this is really important, because if Qantas, and the biggest things that Qantas lobbied for, we didn't get through the government, the changes to the Qantas Sale Act.
0: But still, you had preferential arrangements, right?
1: What were the preferential arrangements, Hamish?
0: Well, for example, the landing rights at the airport in Sydney. This is something we hear from the other airlines all the time. You know, the access to the premium slots.
1: Well, let me explain that as an example. Every airport in the world has the same arrangement. So, and it's called grandfather rights. So if you're British Airways in Heathrow, you've got the exact same rights that Qantas has in Australia. If you're Lufthansa in Frankfurt, the same rights. It's the way the aviation systems works around the world.
0: Mm. And but you acknowledge that your job, in part, was to lobby the government for the arrangements that you want, right? You've acknowledged that this morning.
1: I did. And what I'm saying, Hamish, which is a matter of record, the biggest things we lobby for, we failed. And, if I was here thinking that I was the best lobbyer that ever existed in the aviation industry, I'd be taking credit for it, because that would just be saying I did a phenomenal job. But on a lot of the stuff we tried to lobby for, regulating of airports, the change to the Qantas Sales Act, we didn't get that. So our influence has been overblown in a lot of occasions. And when it worked, we take credit for it, but that is the job of the CEO, and that was my job as CEO. It's the job of your CEO to go and get what's best for the ABC in Canberra, and people should understand that's the way
0: Alan,
1: the system works.
0: Respectfully, you still haven't answered my question about whether these arrangements, the combination of that part of your role and the treatment that's received by our politicians, whether it's the Prime Minister or their children, for example, whether that starts to look a bit too cozy to the public.
1: Well, I would say, Hamish, that what we do in terms of those arrangements, or what we did in terms of those arrangements, is no different from what Virgin and other airlines do.
0: You've said that, Alan.
1: I don't think it gives us
0: enough. You're not even in the job anymore. You could be more honest about this. Do you acknowledge that to the public, this looks a bit cozy?
1: Well, I do. I mean, it's absolutely clear that the public perception of what politicians get, and it has been for a long time, feels like that can be subject to undue influences, whether it's upgrades, whether it's gifts of tickets to different shows that other companies do, whether it's access to sporting arrangements. But the way the system works, Hamish, and you know it, as long as the politicians declare on the register of interest, it's regarded as being acceptable in Australia. It's the same in other countries around the world. And if people have a problem with that system, then change the system.
0: Alan, did you read Joe Aston's book?
1: I didn't, Hamish.
0: Why not?
1: Well, I think I knew a lot of the issues that Joe had been raised over time, and so I knew what issues were going to be covered on it, and I didn't feel the need to read it.
0: I think we're running the line for about another minute, but are you retired now? What are you doing with your life?
1: I am. I spent the last year writing the book and covering a whole series of going back and recounting a lot of those interesting stories, the time I've had in Qantas.
0: Are you doing anything fun?
1: I'm doing a lot of fun. I'm getting back to Ireland, seeing my family a lot, which is great. I'm doing a lot of interesting projects that will become known, I think, in the next few months. But I'm actually enjoying life, and I've de-stressed from running an airline 24 hours a day, which was a tough period of time, particularly those COVID years.
0: Alan Joyce, thank you very much. I appreciate you answering all the questions as rigorous as they are.
1: Thanks, Hamish.
0: Alan Joyce there. The former Qantas boss, his new book is out now. It is called Riding the Jet Stream.
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0: So the Victorian Premier, Jacinta Allen, due to take to the podium in just a moment to say something. We don't know what. Obviously, she's facing a leadership challenge. But in the meantime, let's get the news headlines. A very good morning to Tony Matthews.
4: Good morning, Hamish. The Foreign Minister, Penny Wong, has given the strongest indication yet that the cut to the fuel excise will end this weekend, saying the government is unlikely to provide further relief. The federal government halved the excise for 3 months to help motorists with soaring costs as a result of the war in the Middle East. Support was extended through July, but at a smaller discount of about 16 cents per litre, and it's due to end this weekend. Motorists on Warringah Road on Sydney's northern beaches are still being delayed because of separate incidents at Forestville and Killarney Heights. One southbound lane remains closed on Warringah Road, approaching Roseville Bridge, for a salvage and clean-up

0: be a car and motorcycle crash. Surrounding roads, including Forest Way, Monavale Road, Wakehurst Parkway and Pittwater Road are also being impacted. And Johnson & Johnson says it's reached a $7.8 billion settlement in a decade-long court battle that saw tens of thousands of lawsuits alleging its baby powder and other talcum powder products caused cancer. The American multinational pharmaceutical company says the settlement revolves around 69,000 cases and denies that its products caused cancer or contain asbestos. Sydney's weather, sunny, light winds becoming northwesterly, 15 to 20 kilometres per hour in the middle of the day, then becoming light in the early afternoon, a top of 21 degrees on the coast and 22 in the west. Mostly sunny tomorrow and 19 degrees. It'll be sunny on Thursday and 17. A possible late shower on Friday and 17. And Hamish, the chance of a shower or two Saturday, then mostly sunny on Sunday.
1: Tony, thank you very much.
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3: Traffic.
1: We are keeping a watch on the situation around the Roseville Bridge for you this morning on 702. John Pearson is here with a further update. Good morning, John.
4: Hi, Hamish. Yes, traffic easing just a little, although one southbound lane still closed on Warringah Road and just approaching Gladesville Bridge, as you mentioned, Hamish, due to a truck crash around 6:30 this morning. That salvage and clean-up is continuing, so it's been going about 3 hours now. So two southbound lanes are open on Warringah Road. Traffic is moving, albeit slowly, and that really heavy southbound traffic appears to be easing just a little, still banked up from around Wakehurst Parkway down towards Roseville Chase. But yeah, so that traffic's still a little busy. So do allow extra travel time, particularly from French's Forest through to Roseville Bridge. The good news is an earlier crash northbound on Warringah Road, which lasted about half an hour, that's been cleared.
1: I'm just going to interrupt you there and take you to Jacinta Allan, who is resigning as the Victorian Premier.
5: Sent me a message that just said, hang in there, Jacinta. My whole life, Mum taught me to never give up. Dad, he always taught me to do the right thing. Recently, I've reflected on how deeply how these two lessons have shaped me and on the fact that they don't always point in the same direction. After speaking with my colleagues overnight, I've made the difficult decision to step aside as leader of the Victorian State Parliamentary Labor Party and as Premier of Victoria. I will shortly chair a caucus meeting to elect a new leader. Should Ben Carroll emerge as our next Labor leader and Labor Premier, he will have my congratulations and unqualified support. I am making this decision because it is the right thing by the Labor Party and by the Victorian people. I was prepared to put my record and my plan to a ballot of members, as our rules allow. I believe I would have won. But doing so this close to an election takes up valuable resources, including the most precious of one, time. More importantly, it puts the state in a position of uncertainty. That hurts the Victorian people, and I just won't do that. At the end of the day, I am, and always have been, a team player. The most important thing I want to say today is thank you. Thank you. Thank you to the Victorian people. It has been the honour of my life to serve you as your Premier. I step down after 1,036 days in this role. Not one of them wasted, not one of them easy.
1: That is the Victorian Premier, Jacinta Allan there, announcing that she is resigning from the top job ahead of an expected spill motion this morning. Obviously, she mentioned her deputy, Ben Carroll, who is expected to nominate for the leadership. Ms. Allan has led Victoria since she replaced Daniel Andrews in 2023. An election is due in November, so the timing critical here. She was saying just then she feels she could have won a ballot of the party membership had it gone to that, but obviously that would have absorbed time in the critical lead-up to the state poll.
6: Good morning, Hamish.
7: Hamish, thanks for having me.
8: Hamish, my...

0: Invite is still open. Come to Penrith.
1: And the general public are fed up.
2: I certainly hope you get the minister on your show, Hamish.
3: I'm fronting up on your show. I am answering people's questions.
4: I'm not easily intimidated.
5: Yeah, of course I'm paying my own way, unless you want to pick up the bill for me.
6: You know what, Hamish? I haven't had a day off all year.
7: Let's talk politics with Sarah Ferguson from 7:30. Very good morning to you, Sarah. And that's some pretty big news.
8: That is big news. I mean, late last night there were power brokers inside Victorian Labor saying if she pushed ahead with this, it would be quote-unquote folly. So it isn't a surprise to see this decision today. She may claim she would have won, but to push the Labor Party into that situation with an election in November did seem like madness, and I can't believe her colleagues would have allowed that to happen.
7: Does this necessarily create space for the new leader, whoever emerges, whether it's Ben Carroll or someone else, given how long Labor's been in power in Victoria, given the state of the polls, given that One Nation is polling strongly as well?
8: Look, it's an absolutely awful time to take over as leader of the Victorian Labor Party. But if this is your, you know, timing is, what is timing? Almost everything in politics. If this is your moment, then, and you're Ben Carroll, you don't have a choice. You can't assume that, notwithstanding the way politics has changed around the world, you don't think it's going to come again. So now is his moment to, you know, he tried before, I think in 2023, this is his moment. So, but it is, the deck is terrible. Surging One Nation, the Liberals, after a very, very long, unhappy period of infighting, backstabbing, poor policy, branch stacking, you name it, appear to have settled down. So presumably they will be a bit more of a concerted opponent, but One Nation, of course, is sitting there with no candidates, no leader, and a large chunk of the poll.
7: Given we were talking to Raph Epstein about this earlier this morning, just about what had sort of precipitated this moment, what had brought it to a head. And he talked about the situation with the unions, the CFMEU in Victoria. One way or another, do you think we're headed to a royal commission into the unions in the building and construction industry, whether it's in that state or more broadly?
8: It looks absolutely certain. I mean, I think all of the either contenders or supporter of Carroll have all said that they support a royal commission. How do you cauterise the awful wound that is the problems with the CFMEU for Labor in Victoria, not to mention the beleaguered residents of Victoria, without agreeing to a royal commission? It seems absolutely inevitable. There was more reporting as late as yesterday suggesting that, about the knowledge of which ministers knew what, about the early encroachment of bikies and organised crime into the building industry. Jacinta Allen denied it vehemently, but, you know, there are a stack of Freedom of Information requests sitting inside the system in Victoria, lodged by those excellent reporters who've led the reporting on the CFMEU scandal, and someone's got to make a decision about whether they get out before the election and what they show.

0: No way around it. There's got to be a Royal Commission.
1: It's 21 minutes to 10. You're listening to Mornings on 702. Sarah Ferguson is here talking politics. And by the way, I should just acknowledge all the listeners that are getting in touch about our interview with Alan Joyce this morning. We'll get to some of your feedback and calls very soon. Clearly, he's a character that can still divide and polarise even 3 years on from the job. Sarah, I wanted to ask you about fuel reserves, oil refineries. The Commonwealth and WA government has announced a $4 million feasibility study for a new large-scale oil refinery. We only actually have two in Australia. The government says the new facility would aim to secure Australia's supply of refined fuel. The opposition is on board. Here's Bridget McKenzie from the Nationals.
2: We made it very clear in our announcement back in April that we support additional refinery capacity. We want to have fuel security for our nation. That does mean looking at additional refining capacity.
1: So will this happen, could this happen without quite a lot of public money?
0: This is really complicated, Hamish. I mean,
1: well, I want a simple answer to a complicated question.
0: Okay, simple answer is both sides of politics, throughout the beginning of the war when supplies were in immediate crisis, both sides of politics tried to blame the others for closing down oil refineries. You know, one lot said, oh, they did it. The other lot said, oh, yes, but, you know, you announced it. It just happened when we were in power. One of those sort of fairly useless arguments. The fact is, it became economically unviable to run refineries in Australia when the big Asian refineries opened up that had massive economies of scale. We couldn't compete. It was too expensive. And companies made the decision to close that refining capacity in Australia. And no one suggested then that they should resist that. The money, it just didn't add up. Now we're in a different world where sovereign everything appears to be the, you know, the one of the defining themes of the era, and quite rightly. So the economics, however, are unchanged. And so back to your question, how do you do that without public money when the big companies had decided that you couldn't do refining in Australia competitively with the mega refineries in Asia? So it looks like the answer to your question, rather long-windedly, is yes.
1: So speaking of fuel and public money, a 16% per litre fuel discount is due to end this weekend. Here's what the PM had to say about it last weekend on Insiders.
3: Any more fuel excise relief?
4: But importantly, well, that's not in our planning at this
0: point. In Asia, so it looks like the answer to your question, rather long-windedly, is yes.
1: So speaking of fuel and public money, a 16% per litre fuel discount is due to end this weekend. Here's what the PM had to say about it last weekend on Insiders.
3: Any more fuel excise relief?
4: But importantly, well, that's not in our planning at this point in time.
1: So it seemed pretty clear to me, but this morning on AM, Madeleine King seemed to be leaving the door open for an extension.
5: The government is very much aware of the pressure the increase in fuel prices does put on Australian families, and we have taken action in the past and will continue to monitor how these prices do affect people and seek to deliver that kind of relief as best we can.
1: And since then, the Foreign Minister, Penny Wong, said the intention is for the federal government to discontinue the fuel excise discount on August 2 as planned. Is it as clear as that, or is it as clear as mud?
0: Well, I suppose the reality is that they don't know what's going to happen next in the Gulf. Every time we think we're arriving at a resolution, even though, you know, no one could have and really put the house on that last memorandum of understanding between Iran and the US being solid enough foundations to secure peace long term. So we don't know what's going to happen yet. We all understand the arguments that it's not in Donald Trump's interest for the war to continue, but we're in a very messy situation where Iran completely understands the leverage it now has, wants to exercise that leverage for tanker traffic, and so there's benefit to them in continuing strikes on ships who choose to go what they would deem to be the wrong way via the southern route along the coast of Oman. So there's lots of reasons for this conflict not to be over. And if the conflict's not over, then petrol's in trouble again. So I think they, honestly, it's hard to imagine that decision being made many hours before it expires.
1: It's coming up to 9:45. The breaking news this morning is that Jacinta Allen, the Premier of Victoria, will resign the top job. Of course, there was a meeting due at 10 o'clock this morning, a spill.

0: motion was expected. So her announcement precedes that. Ben Carroll, the Deputy Premier, is expected to nominate for the leadership. We'll give you a full update on that in the next news bulletin at 10 o'clock. Wanted to ask you about Maureen Faruqi and Pauline Hanson. Pauline Hanson says that she's going to take her fight to overturn a racial vilification finding against her to the High Court after losing an appeal yesterday. Senator Hanson was found to have breached the Racial Discrimination Act by telling the Greens Senator Maureen Faruqi to go back to Pakistan with more florid language than that I'm not going to continue repeating. I spoke to Senator Faruqi earlier this morning. This is what she had to say about One Nation.
1: Hamish, One Nation is fundamentally a racist, fascist, white supremacist movement dressed up in electoral clothing. And it has been running the same con job for 30 years.
0: Maureen Faruqi says she's very much ready for this to go to the High Court, if that's what Pauline Hanson wants. There is a lot of bad blood, it would seem, in the Senate at the moment. Is this probably the epicentre of it, would you observe, Sarah?
2: That's a good question. I don't think I can give it an adequate answer. This is such an awful situation. I note, Hamish, that when Pauline Hanson went to London and sat down for a podcast with the notorious Islamophobe Tommy Robinson, that he asked her about Maureen Faruqi go back to Pakistan, otherwise expressed, and she said, "I'm not supposed to repeat it, so I'll probably get into trouble." But then she did repeat it. So she obviously feels, you know, confident in her position that she can, either that she didn't do anything wrong or that it's not the worst thing in the world if she continues to have this fight, that there is some political advantage to draw from this. Is this a matter of principle for her, or being a fighter on this particular stage, bringing a fight to senators of minority heritage is actually something that might draw attention and possibly some support for her? I wonder if that's what's going on.
0: Okay. Well, we'll leave it there. It sounds like some lovely birds in your garden, Sarah Ferguson.
2: They're very squawky this morning, aren't they?
0: What are they? What are we looking? What are we enjoying
2: there? I don't even know where they are. I'm just peering over the window.
0: What are you growing in the garden that's bringing those beautiful birds
2: indeed,
0: in?
2: It's a secret. I couldn't possibly tell you. I'll report next week.
0: A secret because you don't know.
2: Exactly.
0: Sarah, thank you very much.
3: Thank you. Afternoons with James O'Loughlin.
4: Sibling rivalry.
3: And Drive with Thomas O'Reilly.
5: I have a sister. Very, very different people. So I don't think there was a rivalry there.
3: Everything Sydney.
5: I spent most of her adult life overseas. There hasn't been a whole lot of sibling rivalry because she's been thousands of kilometres away.
6: James O'Loughlin from 12:30.
7: Well, it is supposed indeed to become less as you get older, but maybe you can
5: maybe
7: break them all.
5: You never know.
6: Then Thomas O'Reilly from 3.
5: You know, there's always time.
7: Yeah.
3: On 702 ABC Sydney.
0: Dr. Jonathan Webb will be here very soon. We've got an extraordinary story this morning about, scientists have been looking to understand why whales sleep vertically. Sweet dreams are made of this. Who am I? You ever seen those images of them fast asleep in the water, vertical? Well, they've figured out how they do it, given that they've got those huge heads that are also very buoyant. Jonathan Webb will be here very soon. Lots of reaction to our conversation with Alan Joyce this morning. On the text line, someone saying, Hamish, disgraceful that you've allowed that man responsible for trashing our airline airtime on our ABC to promote his effing book. Ridiculous. A waste of time, a misuse of airtime. Well, I know your opinion, that's for sure. 1-300-222-702 is the number. Beth's here from the Northern Beaches. Good morning.
8: Good morning, Hamish.
0: You try and avoid Qantas now. Why?
8: I read Joe Aston's book and I was just really appalled by the history of Qantas's focus on profit at all cost, the way they treated people and customer experience really not being their concern. And then last year I had 5 Qantas flights in 1 week, just travelling around for work. The first flight was delayed by 4 hours. We had to change planes because the plane wasn't working, so I got to work 4 hours late. And then 2 days later, my

0: a flight, another Qantas flight was actually just cancelled, and the Qantas staff were defensive, unhelpful, unconcerned. The customer service was appalling. I've had appalling experiences with Jetstar. I mean, we all have, but the experiences I've had have just been, we'll never fly Jetstar again. So I just avoid both of them where I can.
1: What about the fact that it is a big employer, that it's got the kangaroo on it? Do you feel any sense of that kind of loyalty obligation?
0: Zero. That's just all marketing. I mean, it's not for people. It's for profit, and people, certainly customers' experience is absolutely their last concern. That's my experience. So I actively avoid them if possible.
1: Beth, thanks for your call this morning. Greg's here from Cronulla. Good morning to you.
2: Yes, good morning, Hamish. How are you?
1: Yeah, very well. You're listening into the conversation with Alan Joyce. What did you want to say?
2: Hamish, first of all, I'd just like to thank you for the way that you took this particular person on. He's a bit of a slippery little eel, but I must make a couple of comments. Number one, about the chairman's lounge. That chairman's lounge is a privilege. That chairman's lounge is most probably privy to most probably less than 0.1% of the flying public. Secondly, I thought that you may have been able to take him on a bit with regards to the sacking of the 1,800 baggage handlers and the alleged infiltration of bikie gangs that were allegedly caught moving drugs off the carousels and all that type of thing. It was a terrible thing that happened. I've got friends of mine that have flown with Qantas for years that have been airline stewards. That got retrenched in most probably not the best of circumstances. But, Hamish, I really feel that under a tough set of rules, under a really tough life when Alan Joyce was the boss of Qantas, I didn't think he did a bad job.
1: You give him some credit, do you?
2: Yeah, I do. I really feel that I worked in the airline industry.
1: I've got to say, I didn't expect that turn in your phone call.
2: Well, look, he's a bit of a slippery eel, if I could use that term, Hamish. And I thought that he's a very, very hard man to tie down. He's a very, very hard man to get a direct answer out of. That chairman's lounge is most probably, in my opinion, wasn't most probably the best line of defence to try and crack him.
1: Greg, always appreciate the feedback. Have a great day, my friend.
2: Thanks, Hamish.
1: It is 9 minutes to 10.
3: The hatchling emerges. Tentative at first, he explores new horizons at Oxford University. And now he takes flight, sharing stories from a world of scientific discovery. He is the apex of his species. He is the ABC science editor, Dr. Jonathan Webb.
1: Straight in from Radio National. A very good morning, Jonathan Webb.
4: Good morning, Hamish.
1: So we've had so much happening this morning, I never got to the brain teaser. So we're going to have to save it up and do a doubly difficult one for next week, if that's okay. And let's kick off with these sleeping sperm whales that sleep vertically. If people haven't seen it, it's quite a thing.
4: Yeah, I might start with there's a beautiful description at the top of a commentary that was published in the Journal of Experimental Biology where this work is reported. They say, imagine diving into the ocean only to notice several huge pillars hovering about 25 metres under the surface. These aren't abandoned torpedoes from a sunken warship. They're a pod of sleeping sperm whales. So they seem to have this habit. There's a couple of different ways that sperm whales catch a nap. They seem to sleep in about 15-minute bursts. And one of them is this vertical kind of floating, you know, just a few metres under the surface, which you can imagine would be a good way to do it because they're safe from anything that is lurking around the top of the water. It's not in it, but it's close enough that they can pop up and get a breath if they need to, because they're mammals, they need to breathe just like us, but they don't need to do it nearly as often. But what scientists didn't know was how they managed to maintain that depth. Because a sperm whale has a big head, like about a third of its body, and they weigh like 30 tons, the males, maybe 40. A third of its body is its head, and its head is full of wax and oil and air, which is all buoyant, right? Those are all less

0: dense than water. So how do they not just bob to the surface like a cork? And these researchers from Scotland and from France, studying whales off the coast of Norway, reckon they figured it out.
1: And what is the reason?
0: They're blowing bubbles, Hamish. Okay. So they attached these little microphones and direction sensors to the heads of 42 sperm whales. This is in the Lofoten Islands. Sounds like a beautiful place off the coast of Norway. Nice way to be doing your research, diving with whales. Probably pretty cold, though. They attached these sensors and recorded the sounds that they heard when the whales were doing various things. And also it meant they could tell when they were in a vertical position, which they know that they do to take these naps. And sure enough, specifically when they were vertical and doing this kind of sleeping behavior, they could hear them releasing a run of bubbles, like about 11 times per power nap, is what they've recorded.
1: And so what, like a wall of bubbles that pushes them down? Is that how it works?
0: No, they just gradually release some of the air that they've got inside them so that they don't keep traveling upwards to the surface, right? Because air is one of the things that's keeping them buoyant. But if they gradually release it, then that would help them stay at that depth. What we don't know is whether this is some sort of innate behavior or whether they're awake, whether they're deliberately blowing bubbles when they can sense that they're starting to float. Because we don't know yet exactly how sperm whales sleep. There are some ocean animals that are partially awake when they're sleeping, because they literally sleep with half the brain at a time. Dolphins do this. But it might just be that they are asleep with their whole brain, like we are, just for 15 minutes. Sort of deeply wired behaviour to keep them at depth.
1: Is it too much to observe that I may occasionally blow bubbles when I'm asleep? I think we all do.
0: You're probably not the only one.
1: The whales use bubbles quite a lot. Like, they use it for eating as well. You know, they sort of herd fish, don't they, with bubbles?
0: Yeah, there are examples of that. And I guess it's one of the things that they are, one of the tools they have at their disposal. They take in a lot of air and then they spend, you know, an hour or more, some species, underwater. And that huge tank of air, I guess, is something that they can use for various things, whether it's hunting or having a power nap, which is a new one.
1: You're listening to Mornings on 702. Dr. Jonathan Webb is here from Radio National. It's 4 minutes to 10. The next news bulletin will give you a full update on the resignation of the Victorian Premier Jacinta Allen. And by the way, we're keeping an eye on the situation for you on the Roseville Bridge. There's been terrible traffic there this morning. We'll have more on that for you straight out of the news at 10 o'clock. And by the way, on the text line, someone's won the text line for today, I think, and it's only 5 minutes to 10, Jonathan. David's been in touch. You may have heard Sarah Ferguson had some birds in the backyard as we were talking to her, and I asked her about them. She didn't know what they were. David's texted in saying, Hamish, it would have been really quite funny if Sarah had yelled at the birds like Barnaby did to the dog. You've got another wonderful marine animal story for us this morning, and that's these orcas in the Gulf of California. I've watched the video, and I suspect many listeners will have seen it. It's pretty full on.
0: It is extraordinary. And if people haven't, then I recommend, you know, going in and having a look. This is orcas cooperating to basically blow a giant fish to smithereens. There's a male orca that grabs the big kind of back end of a sunfish, and a sunfish itself is like a kind of 2-ton, 3-meter fish. They're big fish, but with a really tough skin, so kind of tricky for even an orca maybe to actually get all the goodness out of. This fish is already dead, but the male holds it with its jaws and a female swims at it at speed, and they can get up to about 40 kilometers an hour, orcas, and it just rams it with its snout and it completely disintegrates in the water. And the moment that scientists observe it, there's a recording where you can hear their reaction, and the excitement is just amazing.
1: I love a good sea life story, so thank you very much for sharing, Jonathan. We'll see you next week.
0: Cheers, Hamish.
1: That's Dr. Jonathan Webb from Radio National. I just love the sleeping vertically sperm whales.